0: 7-8-9 coming up with the Braves here in the bottom of the fourth inning. Braves have a 3-2 lead on the Mets. Riley Yastrzemski and Mateo due up. First pitch all the way from Scott. 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A one pitch fouled off down the third baseline into the Mets dugout. Alongside Tom Hart and our producer-engineer Jonathan Chadwick, Ben Ingram here with you. Alongside about 40,000 of our closest friends here at the ballpark tonight. And it is great to have you aboard with us, wherever you're tuning in from in Braves country tonight. Oh, two to Riley. Off the plate, 1-2. We'll give you some scores around the league at some point. On our Saia out-of-town scoreboard, all scores delivered to you by Saia, the official freight carrier of the Atlanta Braves. 1-2 swung on, miss, blew a fastball by him. You and I were chatting during the break about the peculiar schedule for the Phillies, as they have, I believe, three Friday off days counting tonight.
1: Yeah, including tonight. They're in Kansas City to start a three-game series to begin tomorrow, and that's because Colombia and Ghana are playing at Arrowhead Stadium tonight, and so the Royals avoiding playing in the same, sharing a parking lot.
0: Yeah, Yastrzemski takes a called strike.
1: Kansas City also had a series against the Cardinals a few weeks ago interrupted. They played one, they sat one, and then played two more. So it'll be Phillies and Royals start their series tomorrow.
0: Well, one backdoor sweeper over for a strike. And the Phillies had a Friday night off at home about a week or two ago for the same situation, as Lincoln Financial Field is hosting the World Cup game. So they played on a Thursday, were off on a Friday, and then play the rest of the weekend. So then they're doing that again tonight. And then a really weird scheduling situation in the All-Star break, where the Mets and the Phillies will play Thursday night in Philadelphia. 0-2 pulled foul on the right field line into the screen. And then they'll be the only game in Major League Baseball that Thursday, so just 2 days after the All-Star game, which is in Philadelphia. And then they're off on Friday when everybody else restarts. And then they jump back into the action on Saturday. So they have their All-Star break split up by a game. 0-2, check swing, fouled off.
1: So is that Friday game not being played because of World Cup action in Philly?
0: No, they're just, I think ESPN has the rights to a game, and they want that to be the only game. So it's going to be Thursday night, the only game. And then those two teams are off Friday while the rest of the league plays. 0-2 to Yastrzemski. And he missed with a fastball.
1: By the way, on that Saia out-of-town scoreboard, Cardinals wasted no time keeping it going. They went to Chicago after our game last night, routed the Cubs 17-1, and it was former Mets pitcher David Peterson they jumped on.
0: Mercy. 1-2, Yaz late on the fastball as he swings and misses, and two down here in the fourth inning.
1: And you talked earlier in this game about the importance of two-out hitting. 13 of the Cardinals' 17 runs came with two outs.
0: That'll do it. That's frustrating, isn't it?
1: Yeah.
0: Rockies have a 3-0 lead on the Giants. That game just started. They're in the first inning. Dodgers and Padres play tonight. That'll be Ohtani on the mound versus Michael King. Check swing by Mateo. He went 0-1. Marlins are in Sacramento tonight.
1: Boy, what a June they had.
0: It was something else, weren't they?
1: 20-9, best record in any month in Marlins history.
0: A one tipped in the mid, 0-2. Nats have a 5-1 lead on the Pirates. That game's at the top of the seventh in Washington. Here it's 3-2 Braves in the bottom of the fourth. Mateo 0-for-1 with a fly out to center field. Scott's 0-2. And a funny swing, swung on to miss, 97, fooled Mateo. He was looking for something else. So Scott strikes out the side. We go to the top of the fifth, 3-2 Braves.
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0: please.
1: What do you think the night before the 4th of July is like for the contestants of the Nathan's Famous Hot Dog Eating Contest? What do you think those guys are doing tonight? Lettuce diet, water.
0: That's a great question. Maybe some broccoli. Here's the first to Riley. In for a strike, nothing and one. Well, I've met Joey Chestnut a couple of times.
1: Did you really?
0: About 10 years ago, well, maybe more than that, he was at the Braves series in St. Louis. And then a couple of years ago, he showed up at the Ole Miss spring football game. Instead of having a game, they decided to have a hot dog eating contest. It was like a carnival. Pitches low. And they count 1-1. I'll say this about Joey Chestnut. He has an insatiable appetite for everything. He doesn't do anything with any sort of restraint.
1: Ah, which makes him good at the competitive eating.
0: That's right.
2: 1-3-8, sellout number 15.
0: 1-1 pitch, low and away to Riley. 2 balls and a strike.
1: I would want to have the most quiet, peaceful night possible because absolute carnage is coming tomorrow.
0: Well, I did hear you talking recently about the meal you had after your colonoscopy.
1: Something similar to that.
0: Here's a 2-1 pitch. Swinging this ball, poked foul down the right field line. If you had a hot dog eating contest and colonoscopy on your bingo card, congratulations. You win tonight's bingo contest.
1: I can't imagine a colonoscopy for a competitive eater.
0: The look on that doctor's face.
1: I'd be terrified.
0: 2-2 to Riley. Low and away. Gets all the way to the backstop. It is not a pleasant sight to be around those true competitors during a hot dog eating contest. I mean, the shrapnel that ends up on their clothes, on the table, on the floor. Here's the payoff. Swinging a fly ball. Left center field. Coming in is Ewing. Calls everybody off. And he makes a catch. It's like the blueberry pie eating contest in Stand By Me. We're through with 6. The Braves hold the advantage in this game 1 against the Mets. 4-2, Atlanta.
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0: Well, Walt Weiss was pleased to make this addition to the roster today. Danny Young is his third left-hander out of the bullpen, working his way back from Tommy John surgery. He enters to replace Dylan Dodd. Young, 6'3", 200, 32-year-old, primarily sinker, sweeper, throw a cutter. Sometimes he began the season on the 60-day IL. Now he's in for the Braves.
1: Here is Luis Torrens to lead off for the Mets. Now the first pitch on the way from Young, and there's a called strike. Good to see Danny Young in the fold. It is Tommy John, like you mentioned, and last season made the 10 appearances with the Mets, now with the Braves. Second tour of duty with the Braves. This left-hander deals. One a little bit low, one ball and one strike. And chatting with Walt Weiss before the game, we were talking about Danny Young. He could really play himself.

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1: 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Braves 5-3 winners over the New York Mets in game one of the three-game set. It was a fun night. Rossell Iglesias closed it out, his 17th save of the season. He has never been named an All-Star. Hopefully that will change this season. Here is Braves manager Walt Weiss.
2: I get started with Holmes. Great job getting through five. We needed him too. Put us in position to win there. Did a really nice job. So some good things out of the bullpen. Danny Young, you know, throwing right into the fire. Did a nice job. Didi was huge. Dylan Dodd. Bullpen was really good. Didi was huge. I didn't want to use him more than one inning tonight, but with Bichette lurking there as a tying run in that seventh, I wanted Didi on him. And Didi took the ball for the eighth and did an awesome job for us. We hit some homers again. We hadn't been hitting homers, but we got four of them tonight. I think only five hits, four homers. But good win. Good way to start a series.
3: I know, you want to be as multidimensional as you can, but how nice it to know that that's in your DNA.
2: Yeah, no, you want to be multidimensional, but we all love homers. And so we're capable of doing that. It's been part of our identity here for a long time. It's good to see Maddie get a couple. Michael, Ozzy, it's a big win, and we needed all of them to win that game, it's good to see the power show up.
3: Specifically, Michael, it just seems like over the past month, whether it's defensively and offensively, just seems to continue to deliberate just kind of what he's meant, through this slump that you guys went through and hopefully, pushing it.
2: Michael's having an outstanding season, man. You tip your cap to guys like that who he really struggled in the first half last year. When guys come back from being down, whether it's injury or performance, you give him a lot of credit. So Michael's been one of our most consistent players, right? And that's the thing we've always talked about. Michael, we're looking for consistency with all these guys, and he's been very consistent this year. He's having a great year.
3: What's the plan for Grant moving forward?
2: Right now, he's a starter. Yeah. We got at some point we'll have to. We'll have to deal with it because we got six of them, and we can't run a seven man pen forever. Seven man pen. I mean, your hands are tied on a lot of nights because most of the time, a couple of them are going to be down. It's a five-man pen. So something we're going to have to, deal with sooner or later. But, yeah, as we sit here today, he's a starter, yeah.
3: You've experienced it as a player and then as a member of this coaching staff for several years and now as a manager. In your eyes, what kind of meaning do these matchups with the Mets have?
2: Yeah, it's always a little different. It goes back to a lot of history. I remember 98, 99, 2000 when I was here. We had some wars with the Mets. And it seemed like it always came down to the two of us. There's a lot of history there. Been in the same division now for a while. And both teams have had, a lot of success. And I think teams got to have success to have a rivalry, it's been a good matchup over the years.
3: Just to think about the kind of season that Olson and Michael and probably tomorrow we're going to be talking about he and those three with Albies and Baldwin as all stars. I mean, just to think about what they've done this first half.
2: Yeah, definitely deserving of playing in Philadelphia here at the break. And Baldy, Baldy's, he's grinding after coming back. I mean, he was on an MVP trajectory before he got hurt. And he's slowly coming, you know, getting back there. But yeah, they've had great seasons. And big reason why, you know, we're still in first place.
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4: Lyman Hall was an American founding father, physician, and clergyman who signed the Declaration of Independence as a representative of Georgia. He was one of four physicians to sign the document in Philadelphia. Born in Connecticut, Hall moved to Sunbury, Georgia before the Revolution and was elected governor of Georgia in 1783. After leaving office, he moved to Burke County, where he died in 1799. His remains lay under the Signers Monument in downtown Augusta.
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4: Hey, I'm Tommy Wells from Kent's Drive-In on 329 East Hill Street in Thompson. 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
5: America 250, I'm Deborah Valentine, Fox News. President Trump is speaking at Mount Rushmore in South Dakota this evening, the July 4th eve. He's a keynote speaker. More from Fox's David Spahn.
6: Beautiful day. The B-52 bombers are going to go over. The F-16s are going to go over. Air Force One, the new Air Force One, also the new Marine One's going to go over. President Trump's going to speak at 8:30, then the fireworks immediately after that. The first time for the fireworks in 6 years. Now, President Calvin Coolidge came here in 1927 to dedicate not the opening but the beginning of construction. Construction was not done on these four presidents until 1941. That shows you all of the work that went in. The project was designed by Goodson Borglum, the Idaho-born sculptor who originally had plans to do full bodies on the presidents on the side of the mountain. This is the crown jewel of South Dakota with Presidents George Washington, Thomas Jefferson, Theodore Roosevelt, and Abraham Lincoln.
5: A massive America 250 celebration is planned Saturday at the National Mall in Washington. Talks between the U.S. and Iran on hold as the Iranian regime holds a funeral for their late leader, Ayatollah Ali Khamenei, who died when the conflict started back in February. Here's Fox's Jackie Heinrich.
7: The new supreme leader, Khamenei's son, won't be attending after Israel reportedly threatened to assassinate him. Iran, in turn, threatened to embrace nuclear weapons after downplaying civilian attacks in Bahrain at the U.N. Security Council meeting. A New York Times report claims the U.S. warned Iran this spring Israel may have been plotting to kill its foreign minister and parliament speaker, delivering the message via intermediaries amid concern it could doom ceasefire negotiations. Trump and Netanyahu moving past recent tensions in a call agreeing to meet soon in the U.S. Bibi, in a statement, lauded America as a guarantor of global freedom.
5: Iran has reportedly rejected a U.S. offer to open the Strait of Hormuz in exchange for unfrozen funds. 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
8: Augusta has several landmarks honoring our local heroes of the American Revolution. St. Paul's Church on Ellis Street was the original site of Fort Cornwallis, a British stronghold during the war. The Signers Monument on Green Street marks the final resting place of two of Georgia's three signers of the Declaration of Independence, George Walton and Lyman Hall. And finally, the Academy of Richmond County on Walton Way was founded in 1783 in recognition of Augusta's contributions to the Revolutionary War.
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6: Honoring 250, I'm Deborah Valentine, Fox News. President Donald Trump delivering remarks from Mount Rushmore in Keystone, South Dakota, where he celebrated the nation on the eve of its 250th birthday. Fox's Jackie Heinrich reports.
7: This was an incredible electric show, from the president's speech, which really touched on themes of pride in this country, what it stands for, what it represents to the rest of the world, to future generations of Americans, followed up by this incredible pyrotechnics show with the lights timed to the fireworks. You had music playing that also included excerpts of speeches from past presidents. I heard Reagan, I heard JFK. I mean, this was a tour through history of what makes America great. And in person, watching it all playing out before us, I mean, I see a lot of incredible sights in this job, and this was right up there with the best.
6: New York City is celebrating the nation's semi-quincentennial by holding 8 ball drops in Times Square, beginning at midnight local time on the 4th of July. Fox's Nate Foy is in New York City with details moments after the first ball drop.
8: I'd say there's a couple hundred people here. It's a private ticketed event, so it's a lot of donors to charitable causes and their families. People were excited. It wasn't electric. This wasn't the Knicks in the NBA Finals. And it probably should be, because, you know, it definitely should be, because, you know, I got back from Venezuela yesterday, and I have the tremendous gift of traveling and seeing the world in this job, and you get to interact with people from all over the world. And, you know, just talking with the people in Venezuela, what they would give to have the freedom and the upward mobility from an economic perspective that Americans have, and the freedom that we enjoy. And it's such a special thing.
6: Each ball drop in Times Square is taking place at midnight for every American time zone, including American territories. 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
1: Hey, I'm Tommy Wells from Kent's Drive-In on 329 East Hill Street in Thompson. 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
4: Celebrations begin. I'm Deborah Valentine, Fox News. Ahead of Saturday's July 4th celebrations from coast to coast, President Donald Trump, the keynote speaker at An America 250 event at Mount Rushmore in South Dakota.
5: We mark 250 years of glorious independence and 250 years of majestic American freedom. Nothing like it.
4: South Dakota Governor Larry Roden sitting down with Fox's Hannity at Mount Rushmore. Governor Roden reflecting on the president's choice to celebrate America 250 in his state.
6: I've said it many times, South Dakota is a free state and a nation founded on the principles of freedom. So where better than right here at Mount Rushmore in South Dakota to celebrate our country's anniversary?
7: You have...
4: Some polls showing Democrats are not feeling patriotic this July 4th, however, citing the current presidential administration as the fault for the decline in American pride. Talks between the U.S. and Iran are on hold as the Iranian regime holds a funeral for their late leader, Ayatollah Ali Khamenei, who died when the conflict began in February. Fox's Jackie Heinrich has the latest.
8: The new supreme leader, Khamenei's son, won't be attending after Israel reportedly threatened to assassinate him. Iran, in turn, threatened to embrace nuclear weapons after downplaying civilian attacks in Bahrain at the U.N. Security Council meeting. A New York Times report claims the U.S. warned Iran this spring Israel may have been plotting to kill its foreign minister and parliament speaker, delivering the message via intermediaries amid concern it could doom ceasefire negotiations. Trump and Netanyahu moving past recent tensions in a call agreeing to meet soon in the U.S. Bibi, in a statement, lauded America as a guarantor of global freedom.
4: Iran has reportedly rejected U.S. offer to open the Strait of Hormuz in exchange for releasing frozen funds. 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
7: America 250 kicks off. I'm Deborah Valentine, Fox News. President Donald Trump delivering remarks from Mount Rushmore in Keystone, South Dakota, where he celebrated the nation on the eve of its 250th birthday.
8: We are the strongest and most powerful country on earth. And by the grace of God, the United States of America is the most successful, most accomplished, most exceptional nation ever to exist in human history, and it is great to be your president.
7: Ohio's gubernatorial candidate Vivek Ramaswamy on Fox's Hannity will out Mount Rushmore, remarking on the opportunities possible in the U.S.
9: My parents came halfway around the world half a century ago, from southwest India to southwest Ohio. Here I am in a position, God willing, to lead the very state where I was born and raised. That story is only possible in the United States of America.
7: Meanwhile, New York City is celebrating the nation's semi-quincentennial by holding 8 ball drops in Times Square. Tens of thousands of people are expected to take in a record-setting fireworks display in D.C. to celebrate America's 250th.
10: President Trump is promising the largest fireworks display in history to cap off July 4th celebrations here in the nation's capital. Organizers say 850,000 fireworks shells will be launched from 10 sites, including 8 barges on the Potomac River. Prime viewing is free on the National Mall, but entrances are opening later than initially planned. Attendees will not be able to arrive before 5 p.m. to limit exposure to record-setting heat. Temperatures are expected to top 100 degrees. Before the fireworks show, President Trump will deliver a speech and several military aircraft flyovers are planned. At the White House, Jared Halpern, Fox News.
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1: Hey, I'm Tommy Wells from Kent's Drive-In on 329 East Hill Street in Thompson. 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

0: ready to start your day the right way, head on over to TPS, the pumping station. 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
10: Four of the golf clubs of the 14 that you're allowed are wedges. 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What they do is they go to the range, they hit balls, they look at the putting green in the short game area as they're headed over to the first tee, and then they hit out.
9: I think this is a great way to begin the year. 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
11: Rory was on this high wire, having, you know, blown quite a few tournaments, and you know, you could feel it. And on one side was immortality, and at the bottom was disaster, infamy. And there was nothing in between. If he loses, he is a serial disappointer. He is the new mayor of Normanville, and that's the price you pay at that level.
9: Okay, here we go. Hi, morning. Welcome to this week's Augusta Golf Show. I'm John Patrick. Thank you for being here this morning. 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Okay, tell you about the show this morning. We're packed. And we got a first-time guest this morning. We'll start by unpacking the first major on the women's tour last week. Nelly Korda went wire-to-wire at the Chevron Championship in Houston. Golf Week's Beth Ann Nichols was there, and she will be here this morning to recap Nelly's third major championship. Then, we'll spend the rest of the show covering the news earlier this week regarding the Saudis' private investment fund and LIV Golf. What's the future? Is there a future? We'll start with Ron Green Jr. from Global Golf Post. Ron has been all over this story for years. And then Josh Carpenter will join us. Josh writes for Sports Business Journal, an industry trade, and he too has been on top of the business aspect of LIV. So that's the show for this morning. Nelly Korda and the future of LIV. As always, I'll let you know where to find the golf on TV this weekend. And if there's time this morning, in our Why I Love the Game segment, World Golf Hall of Fame member, two-time major champion Johnny Miller will tell us why he still loves the game of golf. Okay. Coming up, we'll talk about the future of LIV with Ron Green Jr. and Josh Carpenter. But first, Beth Ann Nichols on Nelly's win at the Chevron. Stay right there. Thank you. Thank you for being here this morning. You're listening to the Augusta Golf Show with John Patrick. Here, news, talk, and information, WGAC.
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0: for me because I know where you were.
1: I know.
0: Let me last week. Let me start with the venue, Memorial Park. We've seen it with the guys, but I got to tell you, it looked like a major championship venue last week. How did the players like it?
1: The players really liked it. They felt like it was a nicely put an upgrade from the club at Carlton Woods. I think they felt like they got, you know, a better test of golf all the way around. They liked how long it played. You know, I only heard like a couple of small complaints on tweaks they would like to see. But on the whole, you know, they liked the variety of long clubs in their hands, which it wasn't a wedge fest. So, you know, that was welcome. And I think, you know, when you looked at the leaderboard, obviously it helped out those who were long off the tee. Although I don't think anything could have stopped Nelly Korda, really, no matter what they did.
0: if there hadn't been the weather earlier in the week, would it have played as long?
1: They pushed the tees up with the weather, so they had it at over 6,800. They definitely could have stretched it back if you know, you didn't have to deal with all those mud balls. That was the biggest complaint I heard all week, was the mud balls. So the unfortunate thing is, every year since this event has moved to Houston, we've dealt with terrible weather. I mean, this is the rainy season this time of year. So I'm wondering if we're ever going to see it play hard and fast.
0: I know they're going to build a water feature on the 18th next year. Are we caring just a little too much about the champion jumping into water?
1: Oh, goodness, it's so debatable. It depends on who you ask. And I think, and that goes for the players, too. You know, I think past champions, they many of them want to see it stay. They think it's important. It meant a lot to them. It's a big part of their, as the kids say, their core memory of winning the tournament. And so I think, Nelly was going to jump in whatever it was, she said. And I think she didn't want to be the one that killed it, too, you know? So I think there are other players, though, who felt like it never should have left Mission Hill, that it should have died then. And so, you know, it has been forced ever since it left, you know, looking at them jumping in a pond that they had to put nets out to keep the snakes and gators away at the club of Carlton Woods. So my big request for this, which I did not see on the rendering, my big request is for this, when they put they dig this out, that they have an area that is contained so that it is a pool-like feature in a section of the pond for jumping, where it's clear and clean and what it should be for a professional athlete to jump into. So I hope that they create a similar Poppy's Pond feature in the permanent water feature.
0: Do I remember my history right? Was Amy Alcott the first one to jump in?
1: She was.
0: Was it organic when she did it?
1: It was. Okay. It was. And actually, Dinah Shore was a big reason that it happened again the next time. So, because it skipped after she did it the first time. Dinah Shore had her robe. She was ready to go. She wanted Amy to jump again. And so I think, it's never going to be like it was at Mission Hills. But, you know, I do think that, you know, if you're going to keep it around, at least name it after Amy Alcott, right? I think she deserves it.
0: Okay. We're talking with Beth Ann Nichols here on the Augusta Golf Show. I know there was some concern about the crowds early in the week. They looked better on the weekend. Do you think as the tournament continues there, the spectators will grow?
1: I certainly hope so. You know, I was walking down the first hole on Sunday and a gentleman came up to me and he said, you know, my company sponsored the Houston Open for a long time, and I cannot believe that we don't have more people out here. This event has not been advertised. He said, people I play golf with on a regular basis have no idea this is going on. And I heard that many times, that there wasn't any promotion during the Houston Open week for the event. You know, that they didn't see billboards, or it wasn't on the, you know, talking about it on the sports radio, that it just felt like there was, you know, not a whole lot of marketing done in the area. And so, you know, I'm hopeful that we'll see a lot more fans, and you know, it seems like such a no brainer to to partner with the men's event and sell combo tickets.

0: know, you buy a ticket to the men's and women's event, you get a discount, or share mailing lists, or, you know, just usually mm-hmm. there's just a natural way to work together to promote both events. So I'm hopeful, but it was pretty dire on Thursday. I mean, it was the point where I was actually counting fans one by one. There were so few people mm. watching Nelly Korda mm. shoot that 65. Well, both 65.
1: Wow. Nelly, wire to wire, best possible outcome for the tour?
0: I mean, I think so. You know, I hope it's different this time around. It feels like she's on the verge of another big season. You know, we all felt like the tour didn't do enough to capitalize on that the first time around in 2024. I'm hopeful that, you know, this time around things would be different. We'll see. I mean, I felt like she was fabulous in her post-round press conference. I thought she was great on Tuesday in her pre-tournament press conference. It seems like she's giving us a little more, letting us inside a little bit more. She seems, you know, very, very calm and at peace with her personal life, and that she's just in a really good spot. And, you know, her sister told me after she won, and I'm paraphrasing here, but her sister Jessica said, those American players are kind of stripped down by the media. Like, it, you know, there's so much expectation on American players that she feels like sometimes it might take a little bit of time to grow into everything as you're, you know, maturing. But John, the thing that struck me the most about this, you know, I feel like we get a lot of, pushback on criticizing the American players for not winning enough, or, you know, saying that the tour needs more American mm-hmm. winners. But I asked Justin Ray on Sunday evening, Justin Ray is the big stats guru.
1: Right.
0: So Justin, when's the last time an American player has won a third major? And he said 2000, when Meg Mallon won the Des Mauriers. Now that is an astounding gap. 2000,
1: yeah.
0: Meg Mallon, the last American player to win three majors. I mean, I think that says it all.
1: Speaking of American players, before I let you go, Stacey Lewis said goodbye to the mm-hmm. tour on Friday. What's her legacy? What did she mean to the LPGA tour?
0: You know, it's not just her playing record, which is, you know, fantastic, two-time major winner. You know, obviously number one in the world, two-time Solheim Cup captain. It's all the things that she did off the golf course, the time spent on board, the time that she spent trying to, you know, tweak something to make it better, you know, whether it was a maternity clause or, you know, she's the reason that when an amateur won, you know, finished high in the US Women's Open, that the money she would have earned would count toward trying to get your card. They measure things differently now. It's different. But my point is, throughout her entire career, when Stacey came across something that didn't seem quite right, she worked hard to change it. She just didn't accept it. And the same with her Solheim Cup captaincy. She wanted to make sure that she put systems in place that when the next captain, you know, got her turn, that it would be easier for her, that she didn't feel like you were reinventing the wheel every 2 years. So I think, you know, I just think that there are so many things that you can tie a direct line to Stacey Lewis in terms of sponsors that the tour has. When she became number one in the world, it was a time when you know, the tour really needed a lot of new sponsors, and you could point to the logos on her chest and on her bag that went from just a Stacey Lewis sponsor to a tour title sponsor. And I think, you know, I don't know even how you can measure what she's been able to do over the course of 20 years to help elevate the tour for those around her.
1: You know, when you mention sponsors, maybe I'm wrong on this, but I can't help not think of her when I think of KPMG and that championship.
0: Oh, 100%. 100%. You know, it's conversations that she had with, you know, the chair at the time when KPMG was her personal sponsor, that's what spurred on that, you know, them becoming the title sponsor of a women's major and what she was doing for them individually, you know, at her sponsor days, the seminars that she was doing with the, you know, the female executives that KPMG had, that's what turned into ultimately a women's leadership summit.
1: She is Beth Ann Nichols. Fresh off a red eye, but I'm giving her no sympathy on that because I know what she did. BA, thank you for doing this. I appreciate it.
0: Thank you, John. Always a pleasure.
1: Beth Ann is as connected with the women's circuit as anyone can be, and you can read her work in Golf Week and at golfweek.com. While I have you, take a look at a couple of the golf headlines from earlier this week. Headlines are brought to you by Lionel Smith Limited. Lionel Smith Limited to only the finest in men's clothing. Speaking of women's majors, the habit of raising tournament purses continues. Earlier this week, the Amundi Evian Championship added another $1.1 million to the purse, bringing the total to $9.1 million. The announcement came just a couple of days after the AIG Women's Open added $250,000 to its purse, raising its total to $10 million. Chevron added $1 million to its purse for last week's Chevron Championship. It had a $9 million purse. Hey, don't forget, when you're logged into your Facebook page, come on over, become a fan of our Facebook page, The Augusta Golf Show with John Patrick. We keep talking golf during the week. You can join in on the conversation if you're following me on X at Augusta Golf Show. Okay, when we come back, we're going to talk about the big news of the week. What could be the end of LIV Golf after this year? Don't go away. 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
1: Welcome back to the Augusta Golf Show. I'm John Patrick. Ron Green Jr. covers the game for Global Golf Post, and he has covered the LIV Golf story since LIV began. There was big news this week regarding the Saudi Private Investment Fund and the future of LIV. It's a pleasure to welcome Ron Green Jr. back to the Augusta Golf Show. How are you, Ron?
12: I'm good. Seems like not that long ago we were at Augusta National watching all that unfold again, and now we're closing in on another major championship. First home game for me in Charlotte.
1: It flies by. Let me start with some news from the last couple of weeks, with the announcement seeming to say the Saudis will no longer support LIV after this season. Is it done, Ron?
12: I don't like their long-term chances. I know they're, Scott O'Neill, the CEO, is being very bullish about attracting sponsors and keeping things going for next year and all that, but I'm not a financial wizard, but when you're going from having billions of dollars to trying to collect millions of dollars, it seems like you're going the wrong direction. So, I think it's always been a hard fight for LIV, especially here in the States. And I think now it's hard to outrun sort of the shadow of what this appears to be. Maybe they keep going for another year or so. Maybe they figure out a way to get it going. But, I had a manager of some LIV clients when I was at the RBC Heritage say he thinks it ends after this year. And I think that's sort of the consensus. But maybe it lasts a little longer than we think.
1: Think the PGA Tour feels like they won?
12: I don't know if it's a win thing. I think it's more I think the tour was necessarily revamped to adapt to the threat that LIV. I mean, because LIV was obviously a threat with the money, and we saw what happened with the creation of the signature events and suddenly the $20 million purses when, RBC 4 or 5 years ago was about $7 or $8 million and now it's $20 million. So that, that was a necessary response to what had happened. I think the tour obviously proved itself to be the superior product, and, seeing Brooks Koepka coming back, seeing Patrick Reed on his way back sort of reaffirms that players who went over there sort of looked at it as, well, the tour is still sort of the shining light in this. I'm going to be interested to see, should LIV cease to exist, what happens if there's almost a market correction given what the purses are on the tour now, and if suddenly they're not fighting LIV where they're putting $30 million up in their purses. If they create this idea of 16 signature events plus the playoffs and the players and the majors, do they sort of need that much money? Would they pull back? I think there's a lot of pieces to sort of shake out here over the next 6 to 12 months.
1: Well, you're answering my next question. Do you think that announcement threw a monkey wrench into the future competition committee's schedule and plans?
12: I certainly think it's a wrinkle they have to consider. Maybe they had already been considering it. I think they have. I'm interested to see at the Travelers Championship what Brian Rolapp says, different from what he said at the Players Championship in March. And in terms of the progress, I think we're seeing pieces of it come together now with the announcement there's not going to be a Hawaii swing to open the season. We're not quite sure where they're going to open it, how much they're going to condense it. And I think it is going to be, a continuing process. I don't think suddenly 2027, everything's going to look the way it's going to look in 2030 or whatever. But I think, not having LIV be the threat that maybe it had been certainly makes going forward a little different, a little easier. I think there's still, now that you brought the private equity and the for-profit model in there, I think we're already seeing people on the inside can already see some differences in how the tour operates, runs its tournaments. And, charity has always been a big part of it. There is a bottom line element to what these tournaments are doing and what the tour is trying to achieve. So, it's still sort of early days with this, but, I think like you, like everybody else, a year from now, I'm going to be very interested to see what the landscape looks like.
1: We're talking with Ron Green Jr. here on the Augusta Golf Show. You know, you mentioned Brian Rolapp talking at the Travelers. Wasn't some of the inside conversation that he spoke at the players, he didn't have a whole lot to say. And it's like, don't put me in that position again. When we get to the Travelers, he's going to want to have some details.
12: Yeah, I think he will have some details. I think what we've learned, probably what he's learned is, he's got a lot of these good ideas and there's a lot being churned through behind the scenes. Turning it around as maybe dramatically as he initially stated is harder than maybe he realized. I think there are so many threads tying this fabric together. I don't think they need a wholesale renovation of the PGA Tour. I think there are ways they can, like getting a suit altered, you know, tuck it in here, let it out there, make some adjustments. And I think that's what they want to do. I think the idea of getting the best players together as often as possible or more often, that should always be the driving element of what the tour wants to be. We're seeing at the Cadillac Championship and the Tourist Championship these next couple weeks how difficult that can be. Rory McIlroy's not playing at Doral. Mm-hmm. Scottie Scheffler's not playing at Quail Hollow. Those guys are still only going to play 18 to 20 events a year. And so if you suddenly create this 25, 26 tournament schedule, these high-end tournaments, you're not going to get all of them all the time. This is never going to be NASCAR where everybody shows up every week. But, I think the idea is good. I just, I think the reality is, Scottie Scheffler wants to play tournaments in Texas, in Dallas and around there and be loyal to them. So there's going to be sacrifices. You know, Rory skipped 3 signature events last year. He's already skipped 2 this year. So I think there are, some built-in challenges that are it's just part of how golf works.
1: I know there's still a lot up in the air, but are you hearing any conversations in Charlotte, Ron, about, if there are tiers, and that seems to be the way we're going, Truist will be a top-tier event?
12: Yeah, I believe, actually, when they signed their contract, which started last year up at the Philadelphia Cricket Club, I think that was one of the stipulations that they will be a signature event throughout. I think there are some others. I think RBC Heritage RBC has something like that too. I probably shouldn't say that because I don't know definitively, but I've been told that. But yeah, I do think we sort of know what's in place now they want to keep in terms of those big events and then build on them. I'll be interested to see as they talked about going to major markets that maybe don't have anything now, New York, Boston, Philly, Chicago. Would some of the $1.5 billion the SSG has invested, could some of that be used to create tournaments in those markets? Because they obviously are intent on trying to increase their presence in some of the biggest media markets in the country. And they haven't really given us any details about where this investment has gone or is going, but it sounds like they might be willing to create their own events if they need to.
1: If all of the live stuff comes to fruition, how do they get these guys? How do they integrate these players back on the tour?
12: Well, I was talking to a player at Hilton Head who's been involved in some of this because, there are players who still believe the guys who left should pay some price for what they did. And I understand that. And I think they will. I think Patrick Reed, having to wait out his 1 year is part of that. I think they offered Brooks Koepka a deal because, and the 3 other guys, because that was sort of a rare exception. Koepka, the only one who was taking it. I think there would be some accommodation. I think if they knew they could go get Bryson DeChambeau and John Rahm back, they would do everything they can to do that. There would be some caveat. Obviously, Brooks Koepka had to pay a $5 million charity donation. He's not part of the private equity fund for 5 years and wasn't in the signature event. So there are some sacrifices there. But Brian Rolapp has been pretty straightforward that he wants to do whatever he can to strengthen the PGA Tour, make it as strong as it can be. So adding the biggest star power would be something. I think there's a lot of layers to it. I do think some guys are going to have the clock start on their 1 year or whatever sort of probation, which has raised the question, do some guys start that clock now and not play any more live events, figuring this time next year they could be back out on the PGA Tour?
1: He's Ron Green, covers the game for Global Golf Post. Ron, thank you for the time. I deeply appreciate it. It was good to see you a few weeks back. Thank you.
12: I appreciate the time. Always enjoy catching up with you, John.
1: Thank you, Ron. You can read Ron's work at Global Golf Post. We're going to continue the Lib conversation with Josh Carpenter from the Sports Business Journal. But first, while I have you, take a look at the golf on TV this weekend. 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Final round coverage begins at 6 tomorrow morning. Golf Channel will then have the early coverage of the Cadillac Championship. Coverage today and tomorrow begins at noon. And don't forget about the even earlier PGA Tour live coverage on ESPN+. CBS and Paramount Plus will then pick up the coverage of the Cadillac Championship. Coverage both days will begin at 3. 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And finally, Golf Channel and CBS will split the coverage of the LPGA Tour and the Riviera Maya Open at Mayakoba. 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When we come back, we're going to continue the conversation about LIV Golf. Josh Carpenter from the Sports Business Journal will be here. 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
1: Welcome back to the Augusta Golf Show. I'm John Patrick. Josh Carpenter covers the game for the Sports Business Journal. It's a trade publication, a business-to-business trade publication. It's a pleasure to welcome Josh Carpenter to the Augusta Golf Show for the very first time. How are you, Josh?
19: I'm great, John. Longtime fan of yours. So happy to be here for the first time.
1: Well, that's very nice of you to say. I have wanted to do this for a while now, and hopefully this will be the first of many times.
19: Yeah, I hope so. A ton of stuff going on in golf, as you know, so mm-hmm. Plenty of opportunity for us to get on and chat.
1: When I asked you to do this, I wanted to talk about the changes that we might be seeing shortly on the tour, but I cannot ignore the news from earlier this week regarding LIV. In your mind, Josh, are they done?
19: Yeah, it's hard to say that they're done at this point. I think maybe you could say that they're done in their current form, right? Like, you know, just look at all the stuff that's happened, John, just in the last week. I mean, you know, we reported last night that Yasser Al-Rumayyan stepped down as chairman of the LIV board. I mean, Yasser was the architect of LIV, right? It was his baby. He was the one who was pushing the team aspect of things. He founded it with Greg Norman. So for him to step down on the heels of, you know, various reports out there, Wall Street Journal, London Telegraph, and others, you know, about the PIF pulling their funding for LIV at the end of the year, I think it would be really hard to say that LIV would just continue in its current state. And that could be multi-layered, right? You're talking about the payment structures, how much, you know, players getting guaranteed contracts, the global nature of their league, the team aspect of the league. I mean, you know, they're making a big effort now, or they're saying they are, to find new investors. They've added some new board members, right, as they kind of take on this new approach. And I think they've signaled, really, they've said, like, hey, we're taking a new approach to this. And so I would say LIV is done in its current form. Now the question is there a small sliver of a chance that they could get another investor after seeing how, you know, this league has operated for four plus years now? I think that's the big question. Would a big PE firm or an investor come in and say, yeah, I want to sink money into this?
1: Will any of this matter to the PGA Tour when it comes to their scheduling thoughts?
19: Yeah, I think it could. I mean, that's a good point, John. I mean, you see, like, you know, as we reported yesterday, it's looking like the 2027 schedule is largely going to be similar to this year, to 2026. You might see a couple tweaks here and there, but by and large, it's going to be the same. And so maybe it's a happy accident that, you know, I think the tour would have liked to have a lot of their big changes in place for next year, but Rolap has figured out that you can't just make a change like that overnight. It's going to take multiple years to kind of phase that in. So with all those big changes possibly getting pushed to 2028, now you add in this other layer of LIV possibly not existing by the time 2028 rolls around. So maybe you're able to go to some of these tournament directors, some of these sponsors that have just signed on and say, hey, now you're going to get, maybe you weren't expecting this, but maybe now you're going to get a Bryson DeChambeau in your field, or maybe you're going to get a John Rahm or a Joaquin Neiman or, you know, a name like that in your field that you weren't going to get, beforehand with LIV still existing. And so I think that's the kind of curveball that's come with LIV. And I think most people in the sport would agree, if LIV ever ceased to exist, I don't know that people thought it would be kind of a slow drip. I think they thought it would just be kind of an overnight thing, right, where the PIF was feeling some financial strain. And they basically just said, hey, we're out. You know, look back to earlier this year, John, when Anthony Kim won in Australia, and they had a huge turnout in South Africa. Like, I would say those were two of Liv's more positive stories of their existence to date. And then now here 2 months later, and the league is really literally just hanging on by a thread.
1: We're talking with Josh Carpenter here on the Augusta Golf Show. You mentioned some of the changes. All right, we know about Hawaii. We know that the Amex will happen. But Brian Rolapp has talked about a grand opening. The Amex doesn't seem to be it. What do you think he's thinking of when he thinks of a grand opening?
19: Yeah, I think, and that's one that I think might be 2028 before we get that grand opening. He's talked about a marquee event on the West Coast. So let's just say he says marquee on the West Coast. I don't consider Phoenix to be on the West Coast. So I think we can rule out the Phoenix Open. And that tournament, they like Super Bowl weekend, right? So maybe you start the week before or something like that. I think what's really going to be at play with this marquee start on the West Coast in 2028, because all kind of indications are, John, that 2027 is going to start at the American Express in Palm Springs. So I've got to think you're looking at either a Pebble Beach, which is, I think everyone would agree Pebble Beach is a marquee venue, or maybe a Torrey Pines. We've reported, you know, Torrey Pines Farmers Insurance exited that deal at the end of this year's tournament. And again, all indications are that Century was the sponsor of the season opening event out in Hawaii. All indications are that Century is going to take over sponsorship at Torrey Pines of that event. And to me, what would make sense is, like, you've got Century signed on through 2035 with the tour. They signed on to be the season opening event in Hawaii. Like, they have all the big names there. So why not just go ahead and have Century be the sponsor of Torrey Pines? That's your season opening event. I know people in the architecture world don't love the golf courses that event is played on, but I think by and large, your golf viewer likes that event because it's early in the season on the East Coast. It's really cold and dark, and you're in sunny California. You've got the beautiful vistas out there, you know, all that stuff. So to me, it makes sense, or maybe in 2028, to see that season begin at Torrey Pines with Century as the sponsor. And maybe it's a little bit, maybe it's like first week of February or something like that. You've seen the Super Bowl kind of progressively get pushed back. So maybe you start at Torrey Pines and then you have a big party on Super Bowl weekend with the Phoenix Open out there.
1: Josh, do you think Torrey Pines becomes primetime on the East Coast and Wednesday through Saturday?
19: Well, they could. I guess it depends on, I think they would like to stay on Sunday. And so it's a matter of which week it lands on. Now, if they, you know, you've seen the last number of years, this year they actually did finish on Sunday. But for a handful of years before that, as you mentioned, they played Wednesday to Saturday so they could avoid that conference championship game in the NFL that Sunday. So I would think, you know, if they started the week before the Super Bowl where there's not any football that weekend, maybe they could do a traditional Thursday to Sunday. And yeah, Rolapp has talked about that opening event finishing in prime time. So maybe you push it back. The only thing you got to think about there is, like, hey, if you want it to finish in prime time on the East Coast, that's when you start thinking about TV windows. And, well, that event's usually on CBS. But what is CBS showing in prime time on a Sunday night? They're showing, like, 60 minutes of other programming like that. So that's another layer that you kind of have to work through if they want to make that prime time show happen.
1: We heard from Brian Rolapp at the Players. We will hear from him again at the Travelers. And he seemed to imply that he wants to have more information when we get to the Travelers. Are you expecting more information from him then?
19: I know there's a lot of pressure on him to actually deliver more information around the Travelers. You know, when I was in Augusta a few weeks back, that was kind of the talk under the tree outside the clubhouse. Is like, hey, you know, Rolapp came in August at the Tour Championship, and he talked about scarcity, and he talked about all these big changes. And then he came, you know, and spoke, as you mentioned, at the Players Championship and kind of gave us a little bit of detail, but still didn't really, you know, lift the full curtain on what to expect. And so I think now the pressure will really be on at the Travelers Championship last week of June to come out and say, hey, this is what we're doing, you know, in 2028, or, you know, here's what 2027 is going to look like. and then boom, in 2028, we're going to make all these changes. I think his announcement and his address at the Players Championship was pretty positively received, I would say, based on just people I talked to. But there is some pressure that's growing that's saying, hey, you've talked a big game. We got to see you actually deliver it now.
1: Josh, do you think Tiger's absence is impactful in this planning?
19: I'm not really sure which ways it's impactful. Obviously, they talked about, you know, Tiger having a big voice in that future competitions committee and kind of the planning for the future. And so I think he'll have an impact, you know, just by not being there. But in terms of the momentum, like, I wouldn't say it's being slowed down a great deal. I'm sure whatever, you know, iterations of the tour that they talked about kind of in the early days of that committee, I'm sure they've got a pretty good idea of what they're looking for. And so in my mind, hopefully at least, you know, Tiger's absence isn't going to just grind this thing to a halt. And really it can't. Like, the tour can't afford for Tiger being overseas and rehab, and, you know, hope he's doing well over there. They can't afford to just stop and wait on him to come back, because he could come back in, I don't know, 2 months. He could come back in a year for all we know. We just don't know at this point. So in my mind, they've got some really smart people kind of in those rooms and in those discussions. You know, Theo Epstein, who rebuilt the Boston Red Sox, right, to a World Series winner. He rebuilt the Chicago Cubs to a World Series winner. Like, he remade Major League Baseball's rules, right, to how the games are much shorter now. They made a ton of changes in Major League Baseball. Like, you've got those types of people in those meeting rooms. I think they're going to be okay.
1: He's Josh Carpenter, covers the game for the Sports Business Journal. Josh, as I said, I've wanted to do this for a long time. This will be the first of many. Thank you for your time. Thanks for doing this.
19: Thanks a lot, John. Look forward to talking to you soon.
1: That's Josh Carpenter from the Sports Business Journal. Hey, don't go away. We're coming right back. You're listening to the Augusta Golf Show with John Patrick. Here, News Talk and Information, WGAC.
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1: Welcome back to the Augusta Golf Show. I'm John Patrick. It's time for our Why I Love the Game segment. Now, this is the portion of the show where somebody tells us why the game of golf is so important and so meaningful in their life. This morning, he's a two-time major champion. He's a member of the World Golf Hall of Fame, and he's a birthday boy turning 79 this week. Johnny Miller tells us why he still loves the game of golf.
0: It's just something, you got so many elements to it that you could never have it all together at the same time. I can honestly say I had one time in January 1975 when I felt like the Fonzo went up to the mirror with the comb, and it was like, it's perfect, you know, but it was just a glimpse of perfect. And I, of course, won the first tournament by 14 shots, the next one by 9. But it you know, there's all different games to the game of golf. You got the mental side, the preparation side. You got to have great equipment, but you also have to be good with the driver, which is a game in itself. Fairway woods, long irons, another game. Mid irons, another game. Short irons, sand game, chipping, and the putting. And it's like playing baseball, but you got to have every position, so it's like impossible to almost do. So it's always something you can learn, and it's always something you can work on, and it's all about yourself, and it's the best game, and it's a game of showing how good you are under pressure. The choke factor is the greatest of any game. You know, to be able to handle pressure and handle the choke factor is what it's all about. Nobody wants to talk about it, but that's what makes golf so great, and that's why we admire Tiger Woods. Maybe we didn't admire him off the course, but we admire a guy that can make those shots and make those putts when you need him. That is an amazing ability, and so that's what turns me on about golf, is handling the pressure and seeing if you can deliver.
1: There you go. 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I love the feedback. I would love to know what you think. 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And if you want to join in on that conversation, you got to follow me on X at Augusta Golf Show. 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All right. That's the show for this morning. I do want to thank my guests, Beth Ann Nichols, Ron Green Jr., and Josh Carpenter. And thank you for listening. Don't forget, remind your foursome about the program. 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We got the Wallace & Son Lawn & Garden Show coming up next. Then it's Aaron and the CNC Automotive Show. Mary Liz, AB, Joe, and I will be back Monday morning at 5:30. Have a great weekend. Have a great week. Thank you for listening to the Augusta Golf Show with John Patrick. Please stay well and please stay safe. And I will see you next time. So long. Bye-bye.
2: 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I'm Jeff Lawrence. 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
23: America 250, I'm Paul Stevens, Fox News. President Trump delivering remarks from Mount Rushmore in Keystone, South Dakota, where he celebrated the nation on the eve of birthday number 250.
24: This was an incredible electric show, from the president's speech, which really touched on themes of pride in this country, what it stands for, what it represents to the rest of the world, to future generations of Americans, followed up by this incredible pyrotechnics show with the lights timed to the fire. Fireworks. You had music playing that also included excerpts of speeches from past presidents. I heard Reagan. I heard JFK. I mean, this was a tour through history of what makes America great. And in person, watching it all playing out before us, I mean, I see a lot of incredible sights in this job. And this was right up there with the best.
23: And that's Fox's Jackie Heinrich in Keystone, South Dakota. New York City, by the way, celebrating America 250, holding 8 ball drops in Times Square, each one taking place at midnight for every U.S. time zone, including the American territories. Tens of thousands expected to take in record-setting fireworks tonight in D.C.
25: President Trump is promising the largest fireworks display in history to cap off July 4th celebrations here in the nation's capital. Organizers say 850,000 firework shells will be launched from 10 sites, including 8 barges on the Potomac River. Prime viewing is free on the National Mall, but entrances are opening later than initially planned. Attendees will not be able to arrive before 5 p.m. to limit exposure to record-setting heat. Temperatures are expected to top 100 degrees. Before the fireworks show, President Trump will deliver a speech, and several military aircraft flyovers are planned. At the White House, Jared Halpern, Fox News.
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23: 3 people shot, 2 of them killed at a mall in Dearborn, Michigan.
27: Dearborn Police Chief Issa Shaheen says one person who died passed at a hospital. The other person died at the Fairlane Mall.
28: It appears this was not a random act of violence. It was between two parties that knew each other here at the mall, and a fight began to escalate in gunfire. It appears that both parties had firearms. We have a number of the people involved at the station, and we're interviewing them to better understand what led to this escalation.
27: He says he did not have a specific motive, and no one was immediately arrested, but he insisted Dearborn is a safe city and that while the mall was temporarily closed, that people should feel safe to return when it reopens. Jessica Rosenthal, Fox News.
23: European NATO countries accusing Russia of launching surveillance drones on sites across the area. Fox's Jennifer Griffin.
3: As NATO allies prepare to meet in Turkey next week, at the top of the agenda will be drone warfare and Russia's testing of the NATO alliance. Using its shadow fleet of old sanction-busting ships, Russia appears to have launched drones at European military bases and airports to test the reaction time of NATO allies and their air defenses. That, according to a new report by the International Institute of Strategic Studies. 144 suspected drones were recorded near sensitive sites in Germany, France, Belgium, the Netherlands, the UK, and Denmark between 2024 and 2026, and over American air bases in the UK in November 2024.
23: And Russian President Vladimir Putin denying all accusations of surveillance across Europe. He says there's no proof. Iran beginning a days-long funeral earlier today for the late Supreme Leader, the Ayatollah Ali Khamenei, months after an airstrike killed him at the start of the U.S.-Iran war. He was 86. Authorities unveiling the casket containing Khamenei's body in a glass case at the Grand Mosala in Tehran, the capital of Iran. I'm Paul Stevens. This is Fox News.
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13: Good morning.
4: Good morning, Mike. Mike, you think anybody's listening to the show this morning?
13: It's a little hot.
4: It's a little warm, and it's a holiday, and so anyways, be kind of surprised.
13: Yeah, I don't know. What are you doing? It's July 4th. Are you going out tonight?
4: I doubt it.
13: Yeah.
4: Strongly doubt it.
13: Make love to my air conditioner.
4: Yeah. So anyways, as we are moving into the latter part of the summer, we're starting to see some issues in the yard and the turf that we didn't really see earlier on. And so just this past week, I went out to a lady's house to look at her grass, and most all of her grass had died out, in the yard, and it was being taken over by dichondra. Anyways, and so the further I looked, the more that I suspected, what we call fairy ring in the grass. And fairy ring is a fungal disease that is a combination of many different fungi, basically. And so that's just some things that we're seeing already this year. We've got our first caller. Let's see if we can figure this out this morning. Hey, Ray, you're on the Wallace & Son Lawn & Garden Show.
14: Good morning.
4: Good morning.
14: Hey, I got some lantana.
4: Okay.
14: And it's fairly old. And one particular bush is very hardy, but no blooms.
4: Mm-hmm.
14: And I was just wondering what's going on with that.
4: You might try a little later on pruning them way back and see if they bloom next year. Sometimes a pruning will reset them, and they'll bloom the year after.
14: Yeah, I cut them back every year.
4: Oh,
14: I cut them to the ground every year.
4: Huh.
14: Yeah, and I got some yellow ones, and I've noticed I got one purple one, a lavender color one. The doggone crows is eating the blooms off of it.
4: I hadn't heard of that one now.
14: Now, that's a new one on me, too. Yeah. I watched them.
4: It's hard to say for sure. How long has it been that it hasn't bloomed?
14: This year.
4: Okay. Has your landscape changed drastically?
14: No, sir.
4: Okay. A lot of the time what we think of when we start talking about things like that is that, you know, if a bush or a plant or was planted 30 years ago, there was no shade, and now all of a sudden the trees over it have put on enough leaves to shade it out. That's a possibility, but if you haven't had a major change, I kind of doubt that. I don't know. That's tough without seeing
14: it. It's gotten a little, you know, when the real small before they blossom, I mean, the baby blossoms, right. You know, had a little, it'll be ate up with them, but then they don't bloom.
4: Huh. That almost sounds kind of like a pollination issue. And again, that'd be hard to say without.

0: Wow.
1: Yeah.
0: Well, maybe try doing a soil sample real close to it and see if there's something just majorly off in the soil.
1: Okay.
0: It'd be worth a $6 or $10 soil sample to know that.
1: Yeah. Okay. Well, I appreciate it. Yes, y'all have a nice 4th of July.
0: Thank you. You too. Have a good one. All right. So we're back. That brought me to let's go back to the fairy ring situation real quick. So fairy ring looks like a giant donut in the yard. That kind of looks like somebody did a burnout in your yard with a four-wheeler, but the grass is there. It's just dead in a circle. And the inside of the ring is probably still alive. Hmm. Anyways, so we're seeing a little bit of that this time of year. And so just a generic turf fungicide will do some major work there.
2: Yeah.
0: And so...
2: I think I've seen those before.
0: Yeah. Like I said, if we get into hot and wet, we'll really see a lot of it.
2: Yeah.
0: So on the topic of the 29-year-old lantanas we were just talking about, a question I get quite commonly is, why is my insert bush name here bush dying already? Hmm. And there's nothing that's usually wrong, but plants do have an end of life. That's a thing. Hmm. And so sometimes plants and shrubbery are just at the end of their life and they die. Sometimes that's hard to understand, but sometimes they just die after many, many years, and there's not really a rhyme or reason explanation. And so if you're seeing that and seeing some bushes die out, you can always try doing a disease sample of the shrubbery of the bushes and then see if there's a disease, see if there's a soil fertility issue. All those things can lead to the demise of a plant. All right, let's go to our next caller. Hey, David, you're on the Wallace and Son Lawn and Garden Show.
3: Hey, how you guys doing?
0: We're doing well this morning. How are you?
3: Pretty good. Listen, I've got the Bahia in my grass,
0: and
3: I just mowed, so I was going to wait 4 days, but I understood I had to do that. But let me ask you this. Does it have to be growing up, you know, where I can see it before I spray?
0: What are you thinking you're going to spray?
3: The Bahia, grass.
0: What herbicide is, I guess, is what I'm asking.
3: I'm sorry. MD. Let's see. I'm sorry.
0: You're good.
3: MSM Turf.
0: Okay. So make sure that it's labeled for your grass that you want to keep. And then, because not all herbicides are safe on all types of grasses.
3: Okay, yeah, I used it once before. Okay. Now, I did kill some of it, my grass, and my grass is all mixed up.
0: Gotcha.
3: I mean, I've got all kinds of grasses in there. It's crazy.
0: Mm, that makes it, a little difficult.
3: Yeah. But I did end up losing some of it, but it grew back, you know, and it killed the Bahia anyway.
0: Mm-hmm. So for your Bahia situation, I would want to let it flush back out after a cutting, and you want to make sure that it's not drought stressed.
3: Okay.
0: So herbicides never work well in a drought.
3: We were going to do it at night, you know, at sundown.
0: Right. But if you don't have irrigation and when it doesn't rain for a week, I probably wouldn't do that until after it rains.
3: Okay. Well, you know, we're running into rain, you know, this week anyway, it looks like. So I might not be able to do it until after that's over, but then it'll be,
0: yes, sir.
3: You know. So I'm thinking I'm going to end up, you know, later next week or something.
0: Yes, sir. Okay.
3: Okay. Well, thank you so much.
0: Yes, sir. Have a good one.

0: You too. Bye-bye.
1: Bye. All right, Mike, let's go to our first commercial break, and we'll be back in just a minute.
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1: 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I'm Cliff Collins, one of the Burke County Extension agents, taking your calls and texts from your lawn and garden at 706-863-5800, toll free in Aiken at 441-TALK, that's 441-8255, or free on the Verizon Wireless Network at star 580. All right, so we got a couple texts to our text line during the break. So the first one is asking about why they're not seeing any hummingbirds. And so while there's not a real straightforward answer, there's a few different things that could be going on. And so we usually see a lot of hummingbirds in like March to May when the hummingbird migration is occurring. And then they kind of taper off after that. And so what ends up happening is they do end up nesting. And when they nest, they really don't have time to visit with hummingbird feeders. So there could be some more things going on there, but it's hard to say for sure as to why. But you're exactly right. I have not really seen any hummingbirds in the last little bit either. All right, so next question. I have 3 native azaleas that do not bloom. The first spring, one had 2 blooms, and they never bloomed again. They're in shade. Yes, I did a soil sample and used what was recommended. This is the third season with no blooms. I would want to go back and make sure that the pH is correct in that soil sample and maybe pull it again. I also wonder if your comment about there in the shade is leading to a lack of blooming. It's very, very possible. And so I would probably pull a second soil sample, see what that says, and go from there. And if that doesn't work, maybe get your county agent for the county that you live in to come out and look. Because it's hard to say without taking a look at it. All right. So this question says, why is my squash and cucumber leaves yellow? What is needed? Well, oh, wait, we have a caller on the hold. We'll come back to that question. Hey, Tim, sorry about the wait. You're on the Wallace and Son Lawn and Garden Show.
0: Hey, good morning. I've got a question. I've got a backyard at a house that it kind of got taken over by vines and small trees. And mm-hmm. I want to start over. So I've got everything cut off of the backyard. And I want to go back with, you know, some kind of grass. But I don't know what I need to do from here because I just need to start over completely. Can I just till it up and you know, go ahead and put my grass down and keep it watered? Or do I need to spray a herbicide first?
1: Okay. Are you putting down seed or sod?
0: You know, I don't know. I want to do it as inexpensively
1: so
0: as
1: seed.
0: I can. Okay.
1: I'll tell you that it's really kind of past the time of year that we would recommend trying to throw out grass seed.
0: Okay.
1: So ideally, you'd really want to do that late April, early May.
0: Okay.
1: Depending on the type of grass that you want to put out. And so grass selection is also going to be important there. Making sure that the grass seed that you purchase is going to be suitable for the area. And so, yeah, I would probably use a non-selective herbicide such as glyphosate, to carry me over into next spring.
0: Okay. Now, could I go with, if I did go with, you know, turf, would that, could I do that now?
1: You could probably go ahead and sod it. And you might get away with seeding it too, but I would be hesitant.
0: Okay. Okay.
1: And if you have not taken a soil sample, I highly recommend that you do that before you do much of anything.
0: Okay. Okay. So, I mean, if I did go with the turf, mm-hmm. do I still need to spray it to kill all
1: that
0: stuff?
1: Yeah, probably.
0: Coming back?
1: Yes.
0: Okay.
1: And every time that you till it up, you're going to bring new weed seeds to the surface that's going to cause you more weed problems. And so I would be very cautious about tilling it up.
0: Okay, so, I mean, do I need to till it up at all? Can I spray it and then put the turf down?
1: It just really depends on how hard the ground is where you're at.
0: Okay.
1: And so, if you got a sandy yard, then I wouldn't be ever so concerned about whether you till it up or not. But if you've got deep red clay and it's going to be hard for that turf to take root.
0: Okay, next question. It's the yard is, I have big trees around the perimeter, you know, around the fence line, mm-hmm. all the way around. So could you answer this question without a soil sample? I guess I'm asking, what kind of grass turf should I use?
1: So if you have any overhanging trees that shade it at all, you're going to need St. Augustine.
0: Okay.
1: And so you can only You can only sod St. Augustine. You cannot get seeds for St. Augustine.
0: Okay.
1: You can get, so really we have four options for long-term turf establishment. One being Centipede, St. Augustine, Bermuda, and Zoysia. And out of those four, St. Augustine is your most shade tolerant, but can also handle the sun.
0: Okay.
1: But because it's such a hybrid, they don't sell seeds to it anymore.
0: All right. That sounds good. You've given me a lot of useful information.
1: So I wish you the best on your turf renovation.
0: Okay. One last question. How often should I irrigate that new sod when I put it down?
1: Probably every day for a little while until the roots take hold.
0: So you're talking like 3 weeks maybe, or?
1: Maybe a month. It just really depends on our rainfall as well. And so if we step into some rain, you can back off of that. But, I'd be cautious if I didn't pour the water to it.
0: Okay, thank you so much.
1: Yes, sir. Have a good one. All right. Lots of callers this morning, Mike.
4: Yeah.
1: I kind of thought everybody would still be in the bed on July 4th. Right?
4: Yeah.
1: Okay, so let's see. Why are my squash and cucumber leaves yellow? What is needed? So it's not a great, not an easy question to answer without laying eyes on the plants. However, squash and cucumbers are very susceptible to the squash vine borer bug. The squash vine borer is an egg is laid inside the center of the vine, closer to the base of the soil. And the when the egg hatches, it becomes a larva, kind of like a grub worm, and it eats the inside of the stem. And so it starts at the bottom and works its way towards the end of the main stalk. And so when that happens, it turns to like gooey yellow, and it breaks all the vascular system of the plant. And therefore, the plant dies, and it's usually pretty quick once they start turning yellow.
4: Well, thank you, Cliff. I just had breakfast, but thank you.
1: You're welcome, Mike. That's why I saved mine for after the radio show.
4: Right.
1: Yeah. So I would venture to say without seeing it that you probably have squash vine borer, and unless you take an X-Acto knife or a razor blade and slice the stem open and pluck the grub worm larva out. Most people don't ever succeed.
4: That sounds like a lot of work.
1: Yeah. So I hope that that's not what you have, but you could also have a disease. If it's a disease, then a home garden fungicide. But like I said, without seeing it, it's tough. All right. So next question via the text line. All right. So St. Augustine grass, large spot, brown spot is bad. Put out Scott's Disease X yesterday, watering it in now. Any other suggestions in the backyard? So, Larry, let me look right here real quick. And so, St. Augustine is very susceptible to diseases. And so, I really prefer, or not prefer, but I like to use two different modes of action. And so I would probably go with a propiconazole. And a brand name for that is Banner Max or Bio Advanced. And I would probably go with a propiconazole in addition to your Scott's yesterday, as long as your Scott's is not also propiconazole. So read your labels carefully on that. And if you're irrigating your yard with the St. Augustine, I encourage you to irrigate early morning so that it can dry during the daytime, so that we don't waste water in the mid-afternoon and that we can get dry before it goes dark and that water just sits on the leaves. So that would be my suggestion there. And so anyways, I think, Mike, it's time to go to our next break.
4: Yes, it is.
1: And we'll be back.

0: Hey folks, Chris here, and we live in the greatest country in the world. We have freedoms the rest of the world only dreams about, and I'm proud and glad to be an American. In honor of our country's 250th birthday, Wallace & Son is celebrating with $250 off the Gravely ZT34 Zero Turn Mower. 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
2: 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Let's go to our caller here. Hey Liz, thanks for holding. You're on the Wallace & Son Lawn & Garden Show.
3: Good morning. I've got an odd question, but I have a family cemetery plot on our land.
2: Mm-hmm.
3: And it's kind of growing up. It's got some saplings and such. What would you recommend, or do you know the name of a person or who does this for a career to clear and maintain graveyards?
2: I don't know of anybody who does that for a living. I would say that really your herbicide wise, something like Roundup, glyphosate, will take out the grasses and the smaller broadleaf stuff. But saplings and such, it's not going to take out. And so a couple options there is either A, something like Remedy, which you can pick up at Tractor Supply. Sometimes they call it brush killer or brush tox, that sort of thing. Another option is that you can take some clippers and cut the saplings. And when you cut them, you take that same Roundup or glyphosate and a paintbrush and paint it onto the freshly cut stem. So before it has time to dry and harden over, you would just paint the straight concentrate or diluted no more than 50%.
3: Okay.
2: And so that would be my recommendation to try to get it back under control. And there may be some lawn companies that would do that, but I don't know who they are off the top of my head.
3: Okay, because this would be in Virginia, and I didn't know if there was a proper name for people who maintain cemeteries or.
2: Yeah, I'm not sure what they would be called.
3: Okay. All right, now for the brush killer, mm-hmm. Can I just spray it on there on the saplings? Or
2: yeah, as long as they're not too terribly big.
3: Probably maybe an inch or two, maybe in diameter.
2: Yeah, the brush killer should definitely take that out.
3: Okay.
2: Now it's not going to kill pine trees. It's not going to kill grass, but what we would consider broadleaf and brushy type plants, it should kill.
3: Okay. All right. Now, for pine trees, what would kill those?
2: Just cut them.
3: Cut them as close off to the ground as
2: possible?
3: Yeah,
2: they won't come back.
3: Oh, okay.
2: Now, you might... You might get one that comes up next to it, but that one should not come back.
3: Uh-oh.
2: So, okay.
3: All righty. All right. Thank you.
2: Thank you for calling.
3: You too. Have a blessed day.
2: You too. Bye. All right. Well, Mike, I haven't had a cemetery call before. So there's always something new.
4: First time.
2: First time for everything. Okay. So, right now our phone lines are open.
4: Hey, what's about the weather?
2: Yeah,
4: I was going to say, is this normal rain temperature? I mean, rain measurements as far as how much rain we get this time of year? Is it more?
2: So
4: or
2: we're still kind of low on the water table.
4: Yeah,
2: even though we've gotten rain, but. There's a lot of evapotranspiration right now. And evapotranspiration is when the water leaves and basically evaporates from plants. And so there's a lot of that. And so we've got to account for that in all that we do. And so that's really important in turf management as well. Because if we have a 2-inch per week evapotranspiration rate, and we're supposed to water 1 inch per week if no rainfall, then on that topic, we would really need to be putting out 3 inches worth of water if it doesn't rain to make 1 inch, because 2 inches are going to evaporate. And so you can look up what the evapotranspiration rate is and figure that out on a weekly basis, and that'll kind of help determine how much water you need to put out. And so, on that topic, let's see. Let me get my stuff straightened out here. So, we were talking a little while ago about squash vine borers. And so, that kind of brings me back to the garden. And so, right now, it's very easy to pick up diseases in the garden. And so, got to be careful. And one of the main ones that I'm hearing a decent amount of is Fusarium wilt in tomatoes. And so, Fusarium wilt will start on one side of the plant, and it'll wilt all the leaves on that side, and then it will... slowly just kill all the whole plant. And so the deal with Fusarium wilt, which is, like I said, the one we're seeing the most of right now in the garden, there is no cure. And so if you've got some big, juicy tomatoes on that tomato vine, and the vine starts wilting and it's not due to a lack of water, chances are it's Fusarium wilt. And the only thing that you can do is pull that plant up to keep the other plants in the same area from getting it. And so since it is a soil-borne disease, that means that it lives in the soil. And so if you go put another tomato plant right behind it, you are probably going to end up with Fusarium wilt on that one as well. Watermelons can also get Fusarium wilt, but primarily tomatoes is what we see in the area. And there's a ton of different diseases that we can pick up in the garden. One of the best things to prevent diseases as a whole is to mulch around the plants and in between the rows. Many of our diseases in the garden come from water splashing up off the ground onto the leaves, and it splashes bacteria up. And so that's what typically happens. Okay. So, sprinklers, water, yard. The big question is, why do I keep getting diseases in my yard? And why is it not growing well here, but it is growing well over there? Well, a lot of the time, when we're getting diseases in the yard, we are applying too much water in one spot, or we're applying it at the wrong time, or something of that format. And so we've got to be careful with that all the way around. And so when you are setting your sprinklers and you're looking at your irrigation, then it's kind of hard to make sure that everything is lining up perfectly if you don't look at it all the time. So I tell people all the time to go get you some cheap rain gauges and stick in the ground and let the sprinklers water with the rain gauges in the yard to see what's meeting where and what's not meeting, what are we overwatering, what are we not watering. And so
5: I didn't get that.
2: Got a text to our text line, and it says, does silver mound wormwood plant stay green in the winter? I'm going to be 100% honest with our texter here that I've never heard of this plant.
4: Say that again. What's the
2: silver plant? Mound wormwood.
4: Silver mound.
2: And so, never heard of it. And so, I don't know. I don't know the answer to that question.
4: We got a break coming up, so maybe
2: we do have a break.
4: We can look it up.
2: Let me see if when we go to break and then come back, I'll see if I can look it up during that time period.
4: Yeah.
2: But anyways, so Mike, we were talking about the weather. I know my brain is scattered this morning and I'm bouncing all around, but we were talking about rainfall a little while ago.
4: Right.
2: And the forecast keeps changing all the time.
4: Yep.
2: And so the other day when I looked, there was like a 60% chance for Monday, Tuesday, and Wednesday of this week. And now we're looking at a 20%, 15%, and 22%.
4: Right.
2: And at 97 degrees, it's hot.
4: Yeah.
2: Anyways, so I say all that to stress the importance of making sure that your irrigation is working like it should, to stress the importance of looking and staying on top of diseases ahead of time, and making sure that, you know, we are doing everything that we possibly can on the cultural side of things so that we're not having to rely on our pesticides, whether that's herbicide, insecticide, or fungicide, to keep us going. And so, anyways, while we go to break, I'm going to see if I can figure out this silver mound wormwood.
4: Sounds good.
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2: 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I'm Cliff Collins, one of the Burke County Extension agents taking your calls and texts about your lawn and garden at 706-863-5800, or toll free from Aiken at 441-8255, or free on the Verizon Wireless Network at star 580. So we had this question come in. Does Silver Mound Wormwood plant stay green in the winter? And so I did a little digging, and I cannot find an answer to that. I see in some places where it's doesn't thrive and it doesn't handle winter real well, and I see in other places where it looks like it does handle winter. And so the one thing that UGA said in one of their publications was that this plant is hard to keep alive in hot, humid clay soils. And so it wouldn't surprise me if it does not handle winter well, because it's probably not going to thrive in the summer. But it looks like a nice plant. I saw some pictures of it, Mike. Yeah. Looks nice. Okay. So
4: when do you, I guess if we were to order one, when would you plant it?
2: Springtime.
4: Yep.
2: All right. So things that we can do in the garden headed into the latter part of summer. So y'all know I love a good soil sample. We can always take a soil sample. anyways, So besides the soil sample, you can still plant sweet potatoes and a second planting of most peas. And so I'm talking like crowder peas, black-eyed peas, that sort of thing. Some other things that you might want to keep your eyes on. We want to harvest any vegetables as they are ripening to keep the plants into production for longer. And so this sounds counterintuitive, or not counterintuitive, but it sounds very, well, yeah, of course I should. But if you leave those tomatoes and squash on the vines for a while, you're going to end up in with the plant trying to get ready for winter. And so let's go to our next caller. Hey, Bob, you're on the Wallace and Son Lawn and Garden Show.
6: Yeah, good morning.
2: Good morning.
6: And happy 4th.
2: Same to you.
6: Two questions. First okay. of all, one of my crepe myrtles is just overrun with white flies. I've sprayed 7 on it. And then after it started budding, I put some oil on it.
2: Okay.
6: Nothing seems to be doing eradicating those white flies.
2: White flies are tough.
6: Any other suggestions?
2: I'm looking to see what's labeled as we're talking. And so you said that they're on the crepe myrtles?
6: Crepe myrtle, yes. And it's just one of my crepe myrtles. I mean, it's the one closest to the house.
2: Right. So I know that I've got a list of like five different things here. And so there is a product called Safari.
6: Okay.
2: And I don't know if they sell a smaller quantity of Safari. Safari is expensive, is the reason I say that. But Safari hammers white flies.
6: Okay.
2: Now, my book here also tells me that various pyrethroids will take them out. And those are usually pretty cheap. That's your bifenthrin, imidacloprid, that sort of thing. Permethrin.
6: Okay.
2: And so it says that those should also be effective.
6: All right. Well, I'll look for one of those. My other question is there ever a time that we should allow our, like zoysia or centipede, to go to seed, or just keep cutting it?
2: So I say that you cut it before it goes to seed each time that it's being cut during the growing season. However, at the end of the year, I do like to go into winter with a little bit more shagginess, maybe would be what you'd call it. And so a lot of the time, you've got some seeds that are coming out of late fall, early winter, and they'll be there. And the reason for that is that when you cut, so think about it this way. Every time that you cut the grass, if you take a half inch off the top, usually a half inch of roots die below.
6: Oh, okay.
2: And so,
6: is that true with both zoysia and centipede, or just centipede?
2: No, it's pretty much true with all grasses.
6: Okay, okay.
2: And so St. Augustine might be a little different, but pretty much all of them. And so if you cut it real short to go into winter, you don't have a lot of roots that are down deep enough to carry it through winter for that. And so that's really the only time that I would let either of those get far enough along to go to centipede.
6: Okay.
2: Or go to seed, not centipede.
6: Okay. And I'm cutting it a lot higher right now just because of the heat.
2: Absolutely.
6: Okay. Just want to make sure.
2: Of course. Okay.
6: All right. Well, thank you, and have a great celebration of the 4th.
2: Thanks, you too. Thanks for calling. Bye. Yep. All right. So that was good questions.
4: Oh, yeah.
2: Anyways. Yeah, there's lots of things bothering everything right now. Lots of insects, lots of diseases. It's just a tough time.
4: Yeah.
2: And so we do want to just, I do want to reiterate, to make sure that you're picking those ripening vegetables out of the garden as they're getting ripe and maybe even a little bit before full ripeness. That will keep your plants into production. Also, weeds and grasses, we hate them. But we also hate pulling them. We hate all of that when it's in the garden. They are competing for the moisture and the fertility that you're putting out for your garden plants.
4: Oh.
2: Yeah. And so it's part of the reason we recommend to mulch the middles of the rows so that those roots of weeds and undesirable grasses are not pulling your moisture and your fertility that you're putting out to try to keep the garden into production. And so tomatoes will also love you more if the heat does not reflect off of the ground back up onto the bottoms of the leaves. That's the other reason for mulching the rows. If your tomatoes love you, you might get more tomato sandwiches.
4: Let me ask you this. Okay. Regarding mowing, grass catcher or mulch, what's a good setting right now for your lawn if you're mowing?
2: Well, it depends, Mike. And so the deal there is that it depends on how thick your thatch layer already is, and it depends on how much you're cutting at one time. So, you know, we don't really want to cut a whole lot each time, so that means that we're cutting more often. And I'm the world's worst about this because right. I'm a busy person.
4: Oh.
2: But if we could all cut our grass once a week, we wouldn't have so many clippings laying around
4: right.
2: To really even be too much worried about that in the first place.
4: Yep.
2: And so I would say mulching it, but
4: yep.
2: So
4: it just depends.
2: That's right. Anyways, depending upon when certain things in the garden were planted, you might need to side dress it with some fertilizer or nitrogen, that sort of thing. And so, like corn, if you had a late corn planting, it will desperately need some side dressing. But if it's already set the ear, then there's no point in going back and doing that now. And so we want to make sure that we are already planting our fall garden. I know, crazy. Like, it seems like we just planted a springtime garden.
4: Yeah.
2: But here we are. We're trying to plan our fall garden so that we can order the seeds ahead of time to get those leafy greens and all that kind of stuff in this fall. And so you don't want to be stuck with your hands tied and not have seeds and all that good stuff. All right. As plants in your garden finish producing. So let's take corn, for example. Corn, once it puts on an ear and you pick that ear, it's not putting on another ear. And so I really like to go ahead and mow down that at that point in time so that we don't harbor diseases and insects down there in the soil below the corn. So anyways, Mike, it looks like we're here towards the end of our show.
4: Yeah, happy 4th of July.
2: Yeah, happy 4th of July to everybody, and happy 250th birthday to the United States.
4: That's right. Make it a great weekend.
2: Absolutely. Y'all stay safe out there. Don't overheat, and make sure you get home safely tonight.
4: All right, be careful.

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1: Celebrating America 250, I'm Angelo Bavaro, Fox News. Ahead of today's 4th of July festivities in D.C., President Trump ushered in America's 250th birthday from Mount Rushmore in South Dakota Friday night.
2: Show us a mountain and we'll just climb it. 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
1: Meantime, New York City is celebrating the nation's semi-quincentennial by holding 8 ball drops in Times Square, the first one at midnight local time. And each of those ball drops will take place at midnight for every American time zone. Now, some Republicans and Democrats seem to be sharing a split message as Americans celebrate the 4th.
3: As President Trump celebrated America's 250th anniversary at Mount Rushmore, some Democrats delivered a markedly different message. Here in New York City, Democratic Socialist Mayor Zohran Mamdani, flanked by newly naturalized Americans and seated on George Washington's desk, marked America's 250th by delivering a blistering critique of ICE and wealthy elites, including Elon Musk, in what he called an arena of supremacy. The contrast comes as a new Fox News poll finds a sharp partisan split on national pride, with 83% of Republicans saying they're proud of America, compared with 27% of Democrats.
1: That is Fox's Chanley Painter. This comes as a wave of candidates describing themselves as Democratic Socialists are making ground ahead of November's midterm elections. In his speech last night, President Trump vowed America would, quote, never be a communist country. 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
6: That heat's going to be out there for one more day.
7: Temperatures being 30 degrees above average.
4: 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Just click listen, then swipe right and hear the latest news updates on your time. 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
1: Talks between the U.S. and Iran are on hold as the Iranian regime holds a funeral for their late leader, Ayatollah Ali Khamenei, who died when the conflict started in February.
8: The new supreme leader, Khamenei's son, won't be attending after Israel reportedly threatened to assassinate him. Iran, in turn, threatened to embrace nuclear weapons after downplaying civilian attacks in Bahrain at the U.N. Security Council meeting. A New York Times report claims the U.S. warned Iran this spring Israel may have been plotting to kill its foreign minister and parliament speaker, delivering the message via intermediaries amid concern it could doom ceasefire negotiations. Trump and Netanyahu moving past recent tensions in a call agreeing to meet soon in the U.S. Bibi, in a statement, lauded America as a guarantor of global freedom.
1: Fox's Jackie Heinrich. Iran has reportedly rejected the U.S.'s offer to open the Strait of Hormuz in exchange for unfrozen funds. President Trump pardoning people convicted of violating Biden-era clean air rules. Fox's Jared Halpern.
9: The president says he's pardoned 6 people who were prosecuted for fixing their own cars. In a social media post, President Trump says the individuals were victims of a weaponized Justice Department. This week, the president signed an executive order loosening Clean Air Act rules that limited the types of fixes individuals can make on their vehicle's emissions system. There has been speculation President Trump is considering dozens of pardons to coincide with the America 250 celebrations. At the White House, Jared Halpern, Fox News.
1: Pope Leo XIV spent Independence Day on Italy's island of Lampedusa, honoring migrants who died trying to reach Europe. The U.S.-born pontiff prayed at a migrant cemetery met with new arrivals and celebrated Mass. In a 4th of July message, the Pope insisted that protecting the unborn and all human life also means welcoming, protecting, and assisting.
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13: 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And we are here to talk about America and cars. And I'll tell you, we're all proud to bring you this show, and we're proud to be American. We're so blessed to be able to live in this beautiful country that we have here. Wow.
15: You're not wrong.
13: Yeah.
15: It's pretty good here.
13: Yeah.
16: It's really good.
13: Yeah. This is a great time of year. And we appreciate all of you tuning in. It's kind of awesome that you listen to us. And
15: yeah, we love them all.
13: Tune in. We do. Every single one of them. We've even got our little guns here today to play.
16: America.
13: Yeah, we have Nerf guns that we play with during the break just to have a good time. Jamie don't have one, so she's going to be in bad shape.
14: Yeah, it looks yeah. Like it.
13: Jamie, all right.
14: I'll have to figure out something.
13: Say thank you for tuning in. And if you want to sit at the table with us, you can just go to ccautoshow.com or you can go to facebook.com/ccautoshow. Watch us that way, and, well, join us that way, actually. But there's another thing you can do to join the show. You can dial 800-224-9090. That's on any Saturday morning, 8:05 to 10 Eastern time, and you can ask your automotive question, or if you just got a comment you want to throw in there, a tip for everybody, you can do that, too.
15: Or just say hi.
16: Yeah, just call and say hey.
15: Yeah,
13: we're here to talk about cars because we love cars.
15: Cars, oh, yeah. Love them. Yeah. That's why we're
16: cars,
15: all here.
16: Trucks.
15: That's what brought us all together.
16: Talk about anything, right?
13: Yeah. And to kick things off a little bit, I'm going to go ahead and throw a tech tip quiz out.
16: Ooh,
13: there.
16: How's that? Yeah.
15: All right.
13: All right. When was the first Continental assembled? If you know the answer, give us a call, 800-224-9090. Continental's a beautiful vehicle.
15: Oh, Lincoln.
14: I was trying to figure out tires.
16: Or,
15: it could have gone either way, but when he said assembled, I put it together.
13: When was the first Continental assembled? So if you know the answer to that, call us. And let's start out with a thing that I recommend a lot of people do before they go on their 4th of July trip or holiday trip, whatever they're doing. And that's to have the car inspected.
15: Yeah.
13: Or either inspect it yourself. You can do either one. Some people's able to get out and check the main basic things themselves. Other times, people can take it to their favorite auto shop that they know and trust and let them look it over.
15: The benefit of taking it to somebody that you trust is they have a lift. Yeah. You know, when you're doing a pre-trip in your driveway, just checking your fluids and your tire pressure, that's
16: Jamie's
15: she got
16: here.
15: Low.
14: Yeah. I was trying to adjust the chair.
16: Lift down on your
14: and seat. It moved down a lot faster than I was expecting it to.
13: You look like a midget.
14: I'm going to have to move it back up a little bit.
15: But when you take it to your favorite place, they're going to put it on the lift. They're going to look for rust, damage, all the stuff you can't see in your driveway, and all things you want to know before you take off for your holiday weekend. Because nothing will ruin it faster than...
16: Oh man, having
15: broke
16: like a
15: down car on the side of the road,
16: ball joint come out, or your axle breaks off,
15: something,
16: you know, just something you're not even looking for. That puts you on the side of the road, and then who do you call?
15: Yeah, well,
16: right.
15: You call
16: hopefully you got a good tow service, you know.
13: And that's some of the main things you want to look at. You want to look closely at your tires. Are they worn out? Basically, do they look like they have

0: broke down too far, it's not going to work. It's going to overheat.
1: Right.
0: So that's an important reason to take it to somebody you trust sometimes.
2: I don't know if that's still the case, but there was a time to where cooling system issues was one of the major reasons people would break down on the road.
3: Yeah.
2: And I think batteries and cooling systems are right up there at the top of things that happen.
0: I would say that's probably the top of the list. And then you get tires.
1: Make sure you have your backups in the car with you, mm-hmm. since you got your extra batteries. Got to charge that phone.
0: Yeah.
1: If something happens.
2: That's a good idea to have a few things for an emergency type situation.
1: If something does happen, because you never know whether you're going to have service, what's going to happen, whether you lose power to the car, and you got to have some kind of power to be able to.
0: That's actually something I just bought for the adventure bike. Was a little, it's a pretty cool little thing. It's a battery backup, so you can charge your phone and everything, and a mini air compressor.
1: Mm-hmm.
0: So if I've got to change a tire on the trail, not only can I, or if I'm broke down on the side of the road and my phone's dead, I'll actually have a way to charge it and a way to inflate my tire if I need to. Yeah. It's a pretty cool little box. About that little.
1: If you get things like that
2: at Advance Auto Parts, they got a lot of things actually, like that.
0: Yeah.
2: Like the battery charger or the jump starter and things like that.
1: So everybody should know Charles is the outdoor expert. He seems to go everywhere on the road. I hear him running hundreds of miles.
0: Yeah, we rode like 450 miles last weekend. Yeah.
2: On a motorcycle.
0: Yeah, on adventure bikes, yeah. Some dirt, some pavement.
2: That's a lot of riding.
3: Yeah.
0: We rode from 6:30 in the morning till 7 at night.
1: And just dedication. Know, you don't have to be completely fit to do this, do you, Charles?
0: No. Well, if round is a shape, I'm in it.
1: Well, we were talking about earlier this week. He said, you know, I rode with this guy, and he's a professional. He's like, and I'm out here riding with him, and man, I was getting tired, but I just had to grind through it. And I'm like, there you go, man. That's what I'm talking about.
0: Well, it's motivating because, like I said, I mean, Michael's a pro enduro cross rider.
1: Yeah.
0: So when he gets on his Tenere and starts rallying, it's like, well, I mean, I'm not going to be the slow guy.
2: Y'all ready for the calls?
1: Yeah, let's go.
2: All right, we'll go to the caller. And we have James. James, welcome to the CNC Auto Show. And what can we help with?
4: Well, I need to help y'all get a bigger table.
2: Yes. Yes.
0: We're getting there. The family's growing.
3: It is.
2: Yeah, we do.
1: Too much room here, bud.
3: Poor Trip.
4: Maybe you got a couple leaves someplace you can slide in there. But anyway, I got a little news thing I heard on the week's broadcast previously about the rental car industry, and I take a stab at the tech tip quiz. And
2: absolutely,
4: whichever order you
2: we are ready.
4: Choose.
2: Ooh. Okay, which one you doing first, James?
4: It's up to you.
2: Let's go with the other part, and we got about a minute and a half. So let's go with the part having to do with the.
1: You said rental cars.
2: The rental cars, yes.
4: Okay. Well, that you're going to want to look at too afterwards. Hertz is turning to AI for rental car inspections, over apparently some backlash over fees and so forth. They've rolled it out in a few places where the car goes through a similar to what you go through at an airport. For scanning, but they scan the car now, and they can really do a detailed inspection of the car. But the important thing from my experience will be is you're going to want the previous inspection just to make sure that everything that's really wrong with the car you get to look at before you drive away, because I've rented a few cars, and I've gone around there and just about worn the tip off the pencil that they have, marking off all the things that are wrong with it. So this is going to look at it real close now. Again, it's Hertz. You can look at it. A little quick search on the web, and maybe when we get back from your break, you can have a chance to look at it yourselves, and then we'll do the tech tip quiz.
1: Yeah, I saw that it's like a tunnel that it drives through, so and you drive right through it, and the lasers come up. So they had something like that for a while, or still out. So if you have hail damage on your car, you see this a lot in areas where you see a lot of hailstorms, they can actually drive these cars through there, and it'll actually start to measure and count all the dents on the panels, and so it gives them an idea of what to do there. So
2: there's no doubt that AI is going to play a large part in auto repair and collision repair.
0: They've had it in the trucking industry for a while, so that's like a lot of way stations have those scanners where the trucks.
3: Well, that's what this looks like. Yeah, it's an X-ray or something like that.
0: Yeah.
2: All right, we are going to go to a break. I'm Eric Clements here with Jamie Bridges, Charles Davis, David Clark, and Trip Clark. And we are live at the studio today celebrating Independence Day. If you want to join us, give us a call, 800-2-

0: 1-800-324-9090. And we will be right back with more of James answering the tech tip quiz very shortly.
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0: Show. I'm Aaron Clements here with Charles Davis, Jamie Bridges, David Clark, Trip Clark, and we have James on the line with us, and James has gave us some great information having absolutely. To do with rental cars,
1: yeah,
0: how they scan these vehicles when they're coming through.
1: Jamie pulled it up, and it
2: is weird looking. Yeah. It looks like the DOT scanner.
1: Yeah.
0: Wow.
1: Which trucks have had for a while, but I mean, that's...
2: Well, this one's cameras instead of x-rays.
1: That's kind of for everybody there. It's going to protect you when you're renting a car, and then it protects the rental company from unnecessary responsibility for damage. So
3: you think about when you go through a car wash now.
0: Yeah.
3: Those cameras are everywhere.
0: Yeah, they do. All the way around.
3: Yeah,
0: scan your car
3: before you go in there. So.
0: Okay, we got James here. James, we appreciate your tip that you gave us. And was I mistaken, or did I hear you say that you might want to answer our tech tip quiz?
4: Well, as usual, I will give you an answer. Whether or not it's the correct answer depends on Blue.
0: Well, you know what we got to do. Here we go. Hold on. Oh, no.
2: He didn't even get a word out.
0: Big mistake. Big mistake. No, not that one. Here we go.
1: There's Blue.
3: I had to get him over. Let you run these.
0: Yeah, Blue had a rough night last night, and so he don't know what to do. But he's here with us, and let me read that bad boy one time for you. When was the first Continental assembled? Beautiful vehicle. All right, James, all eyes are on you. When was the first Continental assembled?
4: Going to tie myself to the mast and presume that that reference you made to a vehicle is a red herring, considering the theme of your show must always be considered when you're doing a tech tip quiz answer, so here comes maybe a wrong answer. I think the Continental to which you refer is the first Continental Congress, which had a very interesting purpose in history, and it met and it was assembled the first time September 5th, 1774 in Philadelphia's Carpenter Hall.
0: Let's see what they say.
3: Now, I gotta say, that's where my brain went when the question came out. Like, it was really good.
1: That was detailed.
0: the first Continental was assembled in 1939. It was hand-built to be Edsel Ford's personal car. The first Continental Mark II was constructed in May of 1956. But, hold on.
5: Thank you very much.
0: James, you are a winner because, however, the more important Continental Army was assembled in, I have June 75, yours is probably more correct, by the Second Continental Congress, formally established the Continental Army on June 14th, 75. And they actually, shortly after that, they appointed George Washington as the commander-in-chief, and he assumed field command of in Cambridge, Massachusetts on July 3rd, 1775. And James, you are once again an honorary Tech Tip Quiz winner.
4: The Continental Army would therefore be the Third Continental. So there was a First Continental Congress, a Second Continental Congress, who then created the Continental Army. First Continental Congress was in opposition to actions taken by the king after the Boston Tea Party, and all 12 of the 13 colonies were represented. The one that was not represented in the First Continental Congress was Georgia, because Georgia was dealing with a threat on its frontier from Native American tribes and needed British military aid, so they decided not to participate.
0: I was just getting ready to say that.
1: It was on the tip of my tongue. Have you ever thought about going on Jeopardy?
0: The main thing is the things that they done back then is the reason that we have our freedom today.
3: Oh, absolutely.
4: So the real No King's Day is July 4th.
0: Yes.
4: Just for y'all to know.
1: I mean, that's valid.
4: What a way. Yeah.
1: I mean, that was the last time we had a kid.
4: Oh, anyway, it's always fun. It's nice to listen in and participate. I hope you guys all have a fun time at that full table there today.
0: And we appreciate it. And we always appreciate you calling in.
4: And tell Jordan Mason to put something new in that bag.
0: Absolutely. Okay. We are back with you with the CNC Auto Show and James Essard, our tech tip quiz. He is a winner for today. And let's look at some of the other things that we want to talk about today. One of them has to do with fireworks. We're going to have some fireworks.
1: Yeah, we love fireworks.
0: All right. Yep.
1: Yeah.
0: Now, this one kind of shoot down the wheelhouse of both David and Charles because it's in that area. But I did have this happen one time. It was many years ago. It was at Augusta Mall. They had a big fireworks thing. I had a 280Z, a beautiful 280Z. I mean, that thing was light blue, 5-speed transmission. It was one of those sleek looking ones. And at the time, of course, it looked good. But went to a fireworks show. And the fireworks, after I left the next morning, I looked at my car and it had spots all over it and it wouldn't come out. So is it true that sometime if under certain conditions, fireworks can affect the clear coat?
3: Oh, absolutely. I mean, if you bring any kind of heat or any kind of outside element on it onto the clear coat, I mean, it can obviously damage it and really determine how quick you get it off, right? Like, that's the biggest thing. If you don't let it sit there, sometimes you can prevent some of that damage. But if you know, again, you're at nighttime, if you're watching the fireworks, you're not thinking about it overnight to go look and wash your car off. Mm-hmm. Then you wake up the next morning, it's kind of set in.
0: Yeah.
3: Like you can have a problem.
0: And it kind of depends on where the fireworks were, how the wind was blowing. Oh, yeah. There's so many factors involved, but you just want to be aware. But that's probably another good point to as far as making sure you keep a coat of wax on your vehicle.
3: Oh, yeah. And they've got those ceramic coatings mm-hmm. you can put on the car now. So, again, that's just going to build into that extra protection on the car.
1: A little bit of time.
3: Yeah.
0: So those people that really love their vehicle, that ceramic coating is a good thing.
3: I believe so. Yeah. It's definitely something we do to both our vehicles. So.
1: The important thing from what I've learned so far is paint correction.
0: Nope. All right. Hey, we're going to need to take a real quick break. When we return, we'll have more about cars and America. We'll be back with more of the CNC Auto Show. 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

0: right, welcome back to the CNC Auto Show. Glad to have you here. I'm here with host Aaron Clements, Charles Davis, Jamie Bridges. What's your name?
1: Trip Clark.
0: And I'm David Clark. So we just left you. We were talking about fireworks and what can happen to your car if, ironically, you sit there and shoot fireworks around it. What can happen to it, right? So a lot can go wrong. And so safety is a real big key when you're looking at that. But obviously, make sure you keep your car away from there in the same capacity. You don't want those fireworks, the aftermath of it getting onto your vehicle, because it can cause some issues on there. So, Trip, we love to go shop for fireworks every year, don't we? Yeah. We go to Joe Dirt Fireworks. Everybody loves Joe Dirt Fireworks, right?
2: And you mean to tell me. But
3: you don't want a Roman candle running into the side of your vehicle.
0: As a kid, I remember having Roman candle fights. You would shoot them at each other and try and, but you don't do that now. These kids today, they're a little softer. You don't get to do that stuff. So.
2: No, you can't. But by the same token, we weren't responsible for anything at that point.
0: We definitely were not responsible.
2: We weren't responsible for the car, the paint, the house, the bushes.
0: I remember getting those the bombs and lighting them up, throwing them in the
4: mailbox.
0: The storm drain.
2: Yeah. Any body of water.
3: So I guess what we're saying is that people are going to play with fireworks. Be careful. Be very careful. Now, also tailgating. We talk a lot of people do tailgating during the time.
2: Oh, sure.
3: And of course, that has to do with vehicles. So we want to kind of point that in there. Now, when they're hauling their grills to different places, you normally have a propane tank, and you need to make sure that's strapped down.
0: Because, absolutely.
3: Propane tank, if it moves around wrong, or it's, you don't want it falling out of the back of your truck.
2: That's a bomb.
4: Yeah.
2: A bomb or a missile.
3: Yeah. So I guess the main thing, just be safe. Most people know what's safe, what's not safe. Just be safe when you're doing the fireworks, when you're doing the tailgating, and when you're doing all the other things.
2: Don't keep your propane tank in the passenger compartment.
0: Yes.
2: Did you see that one in California?
0: No.
2: Where it blew the 4Runner? The guy survived. I don't know how.
4: It blew up in the, it was in the cabin with him?
2: Yeah, and he was smoking, and it... It was.
0: Not a safe thing to be doing.
2: No, but it literally looked.
3: What was he smoking? That's the question.
0: That's California. A good
2: point. I'm going to just go with something.
0: There you go.
2: But I mean, the whole CCTV caught it. The car just implodes. I mean, it's instantaneous. He survived. I don't know how, but.
4: Just boom.
2: Yeah. Keep it out of the combustion part. And if you do smoke, don't smoke around propane. Please.
0: Not a great idea.
2: No, it's terrible.
4: The other thing with the spray on sunscreen, that stuff is great, but you spray it on, it's alcohol. It's the carrier in it, and it's flammable too. So and then go over there and light the grill.
2: I've seen that.
4: Yeah.
2: I actually saw that happen.
4: Yeah, or light a cigarette or a candle or whatever. It's,
0: Well, this time of year, as hot as it is, everybody's always wearing sunscreen too. You're out, right? And you're enjoying the day.
2: You should be wearing it.
0: Yeah, exactly. And then you jump in the car, and this is one thing me and my wife always talk about, is putting a towel down, because that sunscreen will get on your seat leather.
2: Oh, yeah.
0: And put those stains in there.
4: I never thought about that.
0: Yeah. So on the armrest, a lot of people don't think about it. It's on your arm, and then you sit it on the armrest, and then you've left this in there.
2: Especially most of my interiors are black.
4: Yeah.
2: I have gotten so used to, since I moved down here, keep a microfiber towel for the seat and for the armrest.
4: Oh, because of the heat.
2: Oh, yeah. I keep a
3: towel on my seat all the time.
4: Oh, that's the best part of summer, is getting in your car and sticking to the seat.
0: Don't know that's the best part.
2: You have a different idea of the best part of summer.
4: There's a reason all I have is cloth seats and everything. I do not. Yeah. Ow!
2: I veto that.
3: Now, the next thing that we'll mention a little bit about is pet safety. I mean, whether it's pet is watching the fireworks or in the vehicle, doing whatever, you want to take care of the pets as we go. There's things that you can do to keep pets calm. Mm-hmm. Now, you mentioned you had something to
2: I ordered earmuffs for my dogs this year. Uh-huh. I'm going to try that out.
4: Doggy cans.
2: Yeah, kind of. We've had other stuff that worked pretty well. There's, CBD calming agents? Yeah.
0: Dog gummies.
2: They get pretty calm,
4: Or they're not smoking while they're smoking in the car with the propane while they're on the gummies.
2: Dogs, they can be irresponsible. But another good thing is, if there's a lot of dog people or animal people out there that just don't participate. So that keep a TV up loud, keep lights on. That'll help them kind of relax.
4: Well, they make those so they don't hear the
2: fireworks.
4: Right,
2: they don't see the flashing and the fireworks, and it'll kind of.
3: And if you and if a dog's riding with you on a trip somewhere, make sure the dog is secure also, because in an accident, that dog is a flying object also.
4: Yeah.
3: So not only can it harm other people in the vehicle, so consider some type of container for the dog.
2: And we actually bought Roughwear makes seat belts where it gives them some range of movement so they can lay down and sit up in the seat, but they are actually harnessed into the car.
4: Okay. Yeah, so my sister's Frenchie rides around in its little doggy car seat. And
2: we're doing seat belts.
3: Next thing we mentioned, this has really been something that I didn't expect that much, but I've had a lot of people mentioning things about the CrossCheck book. And one person actually told me that he was considering completely closing up his business because he said he kept having catastrophic issues. Every time he would try to expand the business, he would be hiring new people, and the new people would come in and didn't know the procedures very well, and then something terrible happened. And he wasn't able to keep track of that. So he bought the CrossCheck book. And with the CrossCheck book, he was able to continue to have his business. Quality control stayed in place, and he started feeling really good about things, and now he plans to expand his business. So the CrossCheck book it's been pretty awesome for.
2: I'll back that up.
0: You put it in live action.
2: Yeah, I put it in live action in a very busy truck collision shop, and we're at 100% turnout rate right now. Mm-hmm. We have not had anything come back,
0: And that's just
2: in 3 months or whatever it's been.
0: Yeah, when you start looking at that and the efficiency and the quality that you've improved and the customer experience that you've improved, I mean, that's just
2: the best part's been the out the door customer.
0: Yeah,
2: you know, mm-hmm. you give them their truck back and you walk away and you know
4: that it's done right.
2: It's done. I can wash my hands of this.
3: With our shop, if you was to stand in this location right here, now this is a larger shop. We have like 30 to 35 bays in here. And all during the day, I need a cross check. I need a cross check. I need a cross check on a waiting customer. I need this. I need that. All during the day, you'll hear the word cross check being done. But what that does, it makes me know that I can go home feeling good, that things are taken care of. And when I see that car being pulled to the front, customer starting to get into the vehicle, I know that it's had a cross check. So I know there's not going to be any catastrophic issues there. Might be something where a customer's still not happy about something, no catastrophic issues.
4: You know, I was, when I had my flat tire calamity downtown a month or so ago, and I came in here and Aaron put a new tire on my truck for me. While I was waiting on the tire, that's what I kept hearing was them coming over the radio calling for somebody to come check.
3: Mm-hmm. But on a regular basis.
2: Yeah. But that's cool, though, because you've built the cult. It's into your culture here.
3: It is.
2: So you could, they don't have to see Aaron to do it, right? It's just the culture.
3: Oh, I can tell you 100% that I feel good in saying that every car that leaves has had a cross check, and that means that certain items that can cause catastrophic issues have been taken care of. So, without question, it's built into the culture, and the people love it. Our people love doing it because they have that sense of safety too. So,
2: well, sure, I mean, everybody makes mistakes, but if you got somebody that just, hey man, you kind of forgot this, whatever, we'll take care of it. You know to look for it next time.
4: And you can do better. You can correct yourself.
2: Right. Yeah. You can address it yourself. The customer's taken care of. And it's not a big thing. You didn't have to come and sit in the boss's office and go, why didn't you tighten that bolt? Yeah.
3: And it's available. It's available on Amazon.com, Barnes Noble, Kindle, and all that. But if you want it quick, you can just go to cross-check.us. That's cross-check.us. And you can go down to Book Baby and get a paperback copy right away, or you can get Kindle right away. Of course, any of those places. But I hope it's helpful for people. It's already time to take a break.
2: It's there.
3: We'll be right back with more of the CNC Auto Show.

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0: And we're back with more of the CNC Auto Show. I'm Jamie Bridges here with Aaron Clements, Charles Davis, David Clark, and Trip Clark.
1: There you go.
2: Hey.
0: I got them all.
3: You did good.
0: If you want to call in and participate with the show, it's 800-224-9090.
3: That's it.
0: Okay. All right. Yeah. Turn it over and
2: she's,
0: over and
2: she's
0: over.
2: Questioning that.
0: Pull it out of my mind.
3: 8:05 to 10 Eastern Time. You give us a call. And yes, we're ready.
1: Please give us a call.
0: Oh,
3: give
0: yeah.
3: us a call.
1: I'm lonely. I want somebody else to talk to.
0: What's wrong with us?
1: No, I mean,
0: it's us.
2: You talk to us every week, right? Like it's
1: a little bit of body shaming today. That's all.
3: I'm all right. One of the things I thought it might be interesting to talk a little bit about would be the VW Beetle.
1: Oh, I've got insight.
3: They're actually part of America. I mean, the Beetle took America by storm and by. I'd say roughly 1972, around in that range. Actually, that was the time it was claimed a world's best-selling car. So that was I think one of the things that made it big or popular was the same thing that makes the iPhone popular. It's simple.
1: It's simple.
3: Now, of course, inside the iPhone, it's not simple. It does a lot of things. But how many buttons are on an iPhone? You got, not that many.
2: Well, I have 3 buttons on mine.
0: Yeah, they're just on the sides.
2: Just on the side. Everything is touchscreen.
1: So I got the new one. I've got an extra button down below for the camera or whatever. Yeah.
3: And it works. It gets the job done.
1: Yeah.
3: And of course, I know the Android and all the other phones do well also. But at the same time, I use an iPhone. That's the reason I mentioned that. But it works. It's simple and it works. And that's what the VW Beetle did. It accomplished its mission.
0: Do you know what year the Beetle arrived in the United States?
3: Oh, good question.
0: If you had to guess, what would it be?
3: Get one of the buzzers up there and we'll do that.
0: Oh, there. No.
3: Okay. My guess, 1939?
0: Close.
1: No.
2: 43?
0: 49. 47. Are you cheating and looking at my screen?
1: I'm not.
0: It is 1949.
3: Yeah, 1949. So right after World War II.
0: Yeah, if I hadn't looked it up, I would have thought mid-50s.
1: Okay, so Wolfsburg, at the end of the war, when they broke everything up in Germany, they tried to give it as war reparations to like 6 different countries.
0: Oh, the Beatles?
1: Well, the Volkswagen just factory.
0: Oh, the brand, yeah.
1: Yeah. So we got one to tear apart and analyze. The English got one. France got one. They made 6-7 of them that... They brought us prototypes, and we all looked at it and said, nah. And we gave it back to the German people. And now we have the Volkswagen Group, which is one of the biggest group.
2: Yeah.
1: Yeah, I mean, talk about blunders.
0: Uh-huh. Yeah, well, I mean.
1: All these other countries said, no. Nah, the thing, nobody wants that.
0: But no,
1: nobody will want that. We're not going to build
0: it. If we had taken on the Beetle, would it be now what it is?
1: Oh, no, we would have messed it up.
0: Yeah,
1: for sure.
0: You messed it up.
1: It'd be 60 feet long. And
0: so fat.
2: I wonder where the whole thing with Punchbug come up with. Like, you see a Beetle and you're just going,
0: yeah.
2: Punchbug. And then you just hit whoever's in the car with
1: I'm
2: you.
1: The worst.
2: You and your sister still do that, don't you?
0: Well, you don't know.
1: I'm probably the worst person for the Beetle. I hate that car. I hate the car. I hate everything about
0: it. The Beetle?
1: Yes.
0: No,
1: it was a scandal from the get-go.
0: Well, the classic Beetles, but when they tried to bring it back.
1: No, all of it. Ferdinand Porsche was a thief. The designs were stolen from a Czech guy.
0: Yeah.
1: Right? So he stole the designs because the powers to be in Germany at that time wanted something.
0: For the body or for the engine or the whole package?
1: The whole shebang. Huh. And so he steals this design.
0: Yeah.
1: Builds this prototype. Of course... You know, we know what happens from there, but I mean, and then really, they're both. Ferdinand Porsche was probably the laziest automotive designer you could ever. I mean, didn't.
3: What you trying to say?
1: I don't like.
2: I don't like it. How about the van model of it?
3: We had one of those when I was a kid.
2: My wife loves it.
1: Oh, that's cool.
0: The new one or the original one?
2: Well, the original one, obviously.
1: Are you talking about the ID Buzz?
2: Like the new one.
1: The ID Buzz?
2: Yeah.
0: Yeah, no, that one kind of misses the mark. But it's just not the same.
2: It's a different look to that.
0: No, well, it's anything that they had an original classic iconic version and they bring it back. It's they ruin it when they bring it back.
1: I was working at Volkswagen when they started bringing out the prototypes of these things. They had some really cool, they had beach buggy prototypes. That they could bring back, They had the ID Buzz. They had the Carmagia, and they chose the van. Like, I had all the, like, the Beach Buggy one was so cool.
0: Yeah. No, that would have been neat.
1: Yeah.
0: Or the Ghia.
1: Yeah, the Ghia. That was a good one, too. But,
3: I do remember they were very popular, and they were
1: good cars. I mean, they were good cars. This is just a personal feeling of mine, but it really did give us simple, reliable, fun transportation.
3: Yeah, it gave a lot of people transportation that would not have had transportation
1: or
3: before.
1: Could afford it. Yeah.
0: Well, I mean, you had a strong bag. You can snatch that motor out and have a new one in the hours.
3: I did that many times. I removed a lot of VWs because I was very young, and I was trying, and I needed something to drive, and I one of the first engines I ever built was a VW, and
0: I built it about
3: four times before it ran, but I finally got it to run.
1: But for the same reason that everybody bought it was the same reason they wanted to build it for the military. It was completely simple. Anybody could fix it, and 100% reliable.
0: Mm-hmm. Yeah.
1: So, I mean,
0: as long as you checked your oil.
1: That was all you needed to do, really. I mean, I saw a guy make a belt out of duct tape.
2: You know, we talk about this all the time, about how, you know, just hearing about stories of you know, working on the car, and you know, you're working on your cars. Like, everybody's working on these cars is younger, generation. And today's cars, like with what Tripp's growing up, you can't work on your car that much.
1: He's not going to sit in the driveway and rebuild his engine.
2: Yeah, you're just not going to do it.
0: No, it's all in. Besides the tolerances being so tight, everything's electronically controlled. Yeah. So
3: now, after along with the VW, there's a lot of other things happened after World War II, new highways, and you got the higher fuel prices made import cars a lot more plentiful.
0: Yeah.
3: We started bringing a lot more in. And, of course, especially cars from Japan, but also a lot of cars from Europe, Mercedes, and just a lot of other vehicles come. And, of course, that's where we started seeing the quality from a lot of these other vehicles. And that's what made a lot of them very popular. And, of course, the 70s came, a lot of gas issues, emission issues, and it made it to where the American cars did not do as well.
1: They were behind
3: behind.
0: That's the amazing thing with adding in market diversity is that you have to be on your P's and Q's to be able to sell your product.
1: Well, and it's one of the great things about America, and it's one of the not so great things.
3: We had a hard time in the late 70s and especially the 80s and
1: because
3: early
1: we were
3: 90s.
1: So used to excess.
0: Yeah.
1: We were used to excess. We never had to worry about anything. But these smaller countries, they were always short on fuel. Fuel was always expensive.
3: Yeah.
1: They had to develop these smaller engines and fuel efficiency. And we were not ready. The American car market was not ready to just be like, oh, God, we don't have gas. What? No, this thing is 5 miles a gallon. People love it. Like, and I think that's, you know.
3: Well, we'll talk a lot more having to do with the cars in America when we return. And we missed a few phone calls because we were just talking.
1: We
3: did. But we will hopefully those either hold or call us back because it's time to close out this first hour of the CNC Auto Show. And we'll start a new one shortly. So wait right here. We'll return with a fresh new CNC Auto Show. Show shortly. a big thank you goes out to our excellent co-hosts Jamie Bridges, David Clark, and Charles Davis and Tripp Davis. And
0: Tripp Davis. Congratulations Tripp on your Clark. New son.
3: And I want to say thank you to our show producers Mason Rogers and Ana Lopez. And we'll be back with a fresh new CNC Auto Show very shortly.

0: 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People were driving from Aiken to Augusta to have their car serviced. Well, we listened and added not one, but two CNC automotive stores to the Aiken area. We now have a store at 2355 Jefferson Davis Highway across from Aiken Tech and a store at 536 East Pine Log Road. 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
2: Opening the weekend, I'm Paul Stevens, Fox News. President Trump delivering remarks from Mount Rushmore in Keystone, South Dakota Friday, celebrating the nation on the eve of America 250.
3: This was an incredible electric show from the president's speech, which really touched on themes of pride in this country, what it stands for, what it represents to the rest of the world, to future generations of Americans, followed up by this incredible pyrotechnics show with the lights timed to the fireworks. You had music playing that also included excerpts of speeches from past presidents. I heard Reagan. I heard JFK. I mean, this was a tour through history of what makes America great. And in person, watching it all playing out before us, I mean, I see a lot of incredible sights in this job. And this was right up there with the best.
2: Fox's Jackie Heinrich in Keystone, South Dakota, New York City, celebrating as only the Big Apple can. They held 8 ball drops in Times Square, each one taking place at midnight for every American time zone, including U.S. territories. A once-in-a-generation celebration this weekend as we commemorate America's 250th birthday.
4: Today, we commemorate 250 years since the adoption of the Declaration of Independence in 1776. 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
4: Tampa Bay's Fox 13 capturing folks and local leaders in St. Petersburg, Florida, celebrating outside of City Hall this week. In a statement, Secretary of State Marco Rubio says that declaration and that pledge were the beginning of the most significant political event in the history of the world, the American Revolution. Kristen Goodwin, Fox News.
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2: Three people have been shot at a mall in Dearborn, Michigan. Two of them killed.
3: Dearborn Police Chief Issa Shaheen says one person who died passed at a hospital. The other person died at the Fairlane Mall.
17: It appears this was not a random act of violence. It was between two parties that knew each other here at the mall, and a fight began that escalated in gunfire. It appears that both parties had firearms. We have a number of the people involved at the station, and we're interviewing them to better understand what led to this escalation.
3: He says he did not have a specific motive, and no one was immediately arrested, but he insisted Dearborn is a safe city, and that while the mall was temporarily closed, that people should feel safe to return when it reopens. Jessica Rosenthal, Fox News.
2: NATO countries in Europe accusing Russia of launching surveillance drones on sites across the region. Jennifer Griffin with more.
18: As NATO allies prepare to meet in Turkey next week, at the top of the agenda will be drone warfare and Russia's testing of the NATO alliance. Using its shadow fleet of old sanction-busting ships, Russia appears to have launched drones at European military bases and airports to test the reaction time of NATO allies and their air defenses. That, according to a new report by the International Institute of Strategic Studies. 144 suspected drones were recorded near sensitive sites in Germany, France, Belgium, the Netherlands, the UK, and Denmark between 2024 and 2026. And over American air bases in the UK in November 2024.
2: And Russian President Vladimir Putin denying all accusations of surveillance across Europe. He says there is no proof of that. Iran begins a days-long funeral Saturday today for the late Supreme Leader, the Ayatollah Ali Khamenei. Months after an airstrike killed him at the start of the current war, he was 86. Authorities unveiling the casket containing Khamenei's body in a glass case at the Grand Masala in Tehran. Be the capital of Iran. 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

0: And welcome back to the CNC Auto Show. I'm Charles Davis. Here's Aaron Clemens, Jamie Bridges, David Clark, Chip Davis or Clark? Can't remember. One of the two. And we're talking about everything today.
1: Everything.
0: Especially yeah, we are. America. America. And I love America. America. It's great.
2: Yes.
0: Yes. All right. Where we leave off.
2: Okay.
0: We left off with Ron, didn't we?
1: We left off with Ron.
2: Yeah, we left off with Ron. The next item on the agenda that we had scheduled to discuss had to do with driving in a convertible and how important it is to try to make sure that the inside of the convertible, realize that you have a lot more sunlight. What type of things should we put in the vehicle or on the interior to make sure that it don't fade? What do you think?
1: There's tons of leather conditioners.
3: Leather soap, UV protectants. Yeah.
0: UV protectants. I know we talked about, we keep towels. I mean, I keep little microfiber towels in my car to keep, you know, off the seats and stuff.
2: Oh, you know, I'm going to bring one other thing up having to do with convertibles. People that drive convertibles need to be very careful if they're driving for long, long periods of time. And let's say that they don't have a hat on or anything on their arms.
0: Yeah.
2: Having skin issues can be a terrible thing. On the top of your head, on the arms, and things like that. So either wear a hat or put some suntan lotion on your arms if you're going to be driving in a convertible for long periods of time.
3: If you go to the beach, right, Charles?
0: Oh, yeah.
1: So my wife.
0: I still got my tan.
1: My wife always likes to tell me I give my kids the worst advice when it comes to sunscreen. Uh-huh. In the beginning of the summer, I tell them, you know, you have to get that base burn in. First, yeah. From there on out, it's good. My You're wife tells me I'm such an idiot every time I say that. Doesn't she trip? I've just always said that. But it is definitely, you need to wear some sunscreen because you can get burned up, especially in a convertible or like Charles riding a dirt bike.
0: That was just on the beach.
1: That
0: was just on the beach. That was a wild time. That was probably not a good move on my part.
1: You were cooked at the beginning of the week, man, but this is kind of soaked in. I think you got that base burn.
0: I got the base burn. Still looks like I'm wearing a tank top if I take my shirt off, though. But
3: proper lobstering.
0: Yeah, that's about as far as I was willing to go on the beach.
2: All right, next item. We're talking a little bit about ABS systems on vehicles. Anti-lock brake systems, been around for many, many years. And actually, here's what was crazy. I'd never seen an ABS system in my life. And when I was in the Air Force, started training on jet fighters. And this was airplanes that I was working on at the time were they were older aircraft. They were like in their 70s at the time. And I said, wow, what is that? And they started telling us about ABS. Mm-hmm. Or they called it anti-skid on aircraft. This was on the F-4 that I was on. And it said anti-skid, and if the runway was wet, they would move this little switch, and it would cut their anti-skid on, and it would make it where they could actually land, put on brakes without the wheels locking up and skidding one side or the other. And I thought that was amazing. They told us how it worked, and we went through details, and of course we troubleshooted every now and then if there was a problem. But then when I got out of the Air Force, some years right after that, they started having this thing called anti-lock brakes on there. And of course, it went through this long process to where it was very complicated at first. And the computers were made out of, from different companies, Kelsey Hayes, I think, and a whole bunch of others. Bosch. Yeah. So it went through these processes. And finally, it got kind of perfected to where I think at first they had that, what was it? R-Wall rear. Wheel,
0: rear wheel control,
2: on Chevy trucks.
0: Yep, that was a big thing when that came out.
2: It had a dump valve that would make it possible where the rear wheels wouldn't lock up, and so that's pretty much perfected now. And actually, that's turned out to be a great system.
3: Yeah,
2: and that leads us to that being a little bit about what Ron was talking about. Why are cars so expensive now? But if you talk about a vehicle and you're putting 4 sensors on each wheel, the wiring to go with it, a computer, and an anti-lock brake system has to have a control valve system to where it can let off or pulsate that

0: all the safety features in there, obviously now, and especially being able to check all these computers. And
1: I don't know, though. It just doesn't seem like it's lightened up.
0: It has. I mean, in the numbers, if you look at the numbers.
1: Like over time?
0: Yeah, if you look over the numbers, there is a decline in claims right now that we're seeing year
2: after
0: year. But
2: the cost of each one is
0: up. The cost is going up, obviously, right. Because well, obviously, it's, you know.
1: The complication of all of it.
0: Right.
1: I don't know. Ever since I've gotten into this side of it, it just seems never ending.
0: Well, you're always going to see cars on the road. And that was one thing I think my stepdad told me a long time ago, being in auto business, you know, as a kid growing up, trying to figure out, like, what are you going to do? What profession are you going to go into? And obviously, we grew up around cars and just in the automobile industry. And he said, as long as there's cars on the road, you got a job.
1: Yeah.
0: So
1: he's not wrong.
0: Get in the automobile business.
2: But I will say that some other things that are coming forward now is car-to-car communication. In other words, you're starting to go through a red light, or someone's getting ready to run a red light. Your vehicle senses that car's doing that, and it starts braking on its own, knowing someone else, another vehicle.
0: The LIDAR in some of these cars is just as complex as what you see in the aircrafts.
1: Mm-hmm. But that's a lot where
0: reading all these codes.
1: Where a lot of this technology, just like Aaron said, a lot of this technology filters down.
2: From the aviation industry, a heck of a lot.
1: I mean, Mercedes, the S-Class has always been the first, right? The first for the ABS, first with airbags, first with pre-tensioning seatbelts, first with LIDAR, first with... It's always the first, but it's always come down from military technology. They shrink it, adapt it, put it in the S-Class, and then whatever the S-Class has, in 10 years, that's what your
3: standard is going to be.
1: Your standard will be.
2: Of course, as far as I know, the airbag system definitely didn't come from the aircraft industry. So no, that was something that was a little,
1: some things, yeah.
2: But in the aircraft industry, what's kind of awesome now, many of the general, the Cirrus aircraft especially, but there's many other aircraft now being sold with parachutes, ballistic chutes.
3: Yeah.
2: I mean, you have an engine failure. You reach over your head, you pull this lever down, and a parachute pops out, and you float to the ground.
1: Isn't there a little private jet? I can't remember what it's called, but it was
2: There's a Honda jet division, I believe is the name of that one. And there's several other jets that have ballistic chutes on them that can bring you down. Okay, we're going to pull over for a quick break. We'll be right back with more on the CNC Auto Show.

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2: We had a testimonial winner last week. Robbie actually called me at the shop to tell me a story. He has a 2008 Jeep Wrangler that he uses as a summer toy. It started idling so rough that it would cut off at the stop signs. He knew that it had to be something to do with the fuel because it sets around 5 months out of the year. He had heard me talk about the Behrman Chem tool on the show and decided to give it a shot. HEST, or High Energy Solvent Technology, is a Behrman exclusive incorporating the use of strong solvents as opposed to weak carriers and dilutants such as mineral spirits or kerosene. It uses HEST to quickly disperse moisture and dissolve gum, varnish, and other fuel residues from the entire fuel system, fuel tank, fuel lines, fuel injectors, valves, rings, and pistons. He poured it in with a tank of gas, and within 100 miles, it was much better. And within 200, it was great. Robbie had no idea that I was taking notes so that I could make him a testimonial winner. Robbie, your prizes will be shipped to you, and I hope that you enjoy that smooth-running Jeep and your testimonial prize package.

0: right, welcome back to the CNC Auto Show. I'm David Clark, and we're here with the rest of the crew.
1: Who are they,
0: at the table? Huh?
1: Who are they?
0: So we got Aaron Clements, who is the host. We got Charles Davis. We got Jamie Bridges, and we got Trip Clark. So we are all here. We're kind of reflecting on what's going on in auto, but also celebrating 4th of July. And I think it was cool for me to kind of look back this week as we were talking about doing the show and just thinking about how much the auto work and in the auto industry and what has impacted the country. And like everybody here at this table, minus Tripp, is impacted, and he will be impacted at some point, definitely. By just the development of the automobile. Mm-hmm. And the jobs it creates or has created.
1: And the tertiary jobs that subsequently come from that, you know.
2: So for let's get our official fact checker to look up on the internet and find out exactly how much the automotive industry contributes to the
1: world economy.
0: Yeah. Well, I thought that it was interesting to me. Obviously in collision, just looking up insurance claims and like, when was the first automobile policy sold?
1: Actually, you know what? I think we should save that for a tech tip.
0: That should be a tech tip quiz. And who was the insurance carrier?
1: That sold it. Save that for a tech tip quiz. I think that was a good one.
0: I think it's awesome to see that, awesome to hear about it. But, you know, like you brought up, all the different sectors that threw the automobile, even with fuel, like you brought that up. Mm-hmm. Just you think about those jobs. I think about insurance, adjusters. Like those jobs wouldn't be created if we didn't have a car. You look at the factory workers that are building those cars, the steel companies in America. Now you reflect back on what's being pushed in this new bill, the big, beautiful bill we hear about every week, right? But we were talking about the tax credit on cars made in America, which I think is great.
2: That's going to be huge
0: for the economy. I think it can be huge for, like Ron was talking earlier, about the everyday person that's struggling to buy a car. If you can write that interest off, you know, how much does that help you?
1: And to your point, keep in mind, we're not talking about Ford, Chevrolet, Dodge.
0: And that's where my brain went automatically when I started thinking about American cars.
1: Honda's made in
3: America.
1: America, Ohio, America's backyard. We've got Toyota with plants everywhere. Mercedes, BMW.
3: Hyundai, Kia.
1: Essentially, if it's a SUV or truck that's sold on the American market, it's pretty much built here.
3: Yeah.
1: Mm-hmm. Shy of some G-Wagons and stuff from Mercedes, but for the most part, it's all built here. That's a plethora of cars.
2: And I think that mixed with the fuel, because I fully believe, and of course everybody knows this, is that the whole economy is tied to the price of fuel. When the price of fuel comes down, those apples, those bananas, those things that you, the eggs, everything's going to go down.
1: Think about it. If it comes on a ship, ships burn diesel. Goes on a train, trains burn diesel. Then it goes on a truck.
3: Yep.
1: That truck burns diesel. You got all the tertiary delivery companies and everybody off that are coming from distribution warehouses. I mean, the amount that just this coffee cup, the amount of fuel it takes to get this coffee cup around and to Aaron. It's built into that. So every penny that the fuel goes up, this just costs CNC more.
0: Yeah. Well, I mean, you drive it back even further. You start looking at, you know, obviously today a lot of computers build stuff. We have machines that build stuff, but in the beginning it was people, right? It was hardworking people that built the country to where it's at today, and I think that's a driving factor for everybody. It's like, how do we continue to drive into that? Because they're hardworking people every day, especially in automotive. I recognize every day. I mean, these guys out in the shop here in the South. Ooh. If you don't have air conditioning in your shop right now, and you're out there working at 3 o'clock in the afternoon, this 116 degree heat index.
3: Yeah.
0: And these guys are sweating bullets. And I mean, they're not giving up, right? No, like they are working through it.
3: Yep.
0: There's appreciation for that.
1: I think the fear I have is that we spent the last, 10, 15 years telling young people, no, you don't need trades.
3: It's been longer than that.
1: No, longer. You don't need a trade school. You don't need a lawyer, computer. Right. You got to go to college. You got to do computer sciences. You got to do this. You got to do that. You don't want to do a trade. A trade was looked at as failing. You know what I mean? Like, and now look where we're going to be.
3: Yeah, because of that.
0: Oh, yeah.
1: We've got all this manufacturing coming back. We've got all this stuff that's planning to go off.
0: I mean, I know we need technicians in collision. You need technicians in heavy-duty collision. You need technicians in automotive.
2: And I will tell you that many of those people that listen to that and went to school for 3, 4, 5 years and started doing something that they absolutely don't like to do.
1: And the amount of debt you're in. Plus, they got in debt.
2: Yeah. When they do it, and many of them come back and say, I would enjoy being at working on cars. I would enjoy working in HVAC systems. I would enjoy the collision repair industry. Right. And they're finding out that, hey, maybe that's not a bad life to be able to repair something and enjoy repairing it.
1: I tell you,
0: it's trying to get people out now, right? Yeah. So if you think about 2020, 2021, 2022, everybody went remote. Yeah. And everybody worked at home and nobody came outside.
1: No.
0: And now not only did we battle, like, let's get some trades in here, but now we got everybody saying, hey, I'll just stay at home and do nothing.
1: I can't tell you how many times I hear work-life balance in an interview.
0: Yeah.
1: I'm getting, no, you work and then your life balance is when it's over, right? Yeah. We work 8 to 5, Monday through Friday, like most places. So you work from 8 to 5 and then your life takes over after 5. And before 8. You know, like,
0: Those are nice hours. I got to try and figure that out.
3: I don't know how to do that either.
1: Your job, you can't. But I guess my point to that was, what happened? I want the work ethic back.
0: Yeah.
1: I want the guy that comes in or woman that comes in and wants to do a good job.
0: Well, I think it's all in passion. Like, if you love what you're doing, you want to go there every day. But if it's just a grind and you're not getting any satisfaction out of it, I don't think you want to show up. And I think that's the difficult part for a lot of folks is finding
3: their passion.
2: What they love.
0: Of what they love.
2: And it may be something that they need a 4-year degree for, or a 6-year degree, or even 8-year degree. But it also might be something that involves a technical college that they can go learn a trade. But to me, that's where part of the issue is. You got the people who's been in a trade for many, many years. Let's say automotive technician. All right, that person during the COVID era, many people got out of whatever, they retired early is what it amounts to. So then they're not there to help teach these younger kids the trade and all the experience that they had at one time. So we almost lost an area of being able to train our younger people. So that's going to come back and bite us.
1: And it's not only that, but in the last 10 years, it seems like everything's been done to kill the car guy, you know what I mean? They've taken everything fun away, choked everything down.
3: Dang safety features.
1: Well, it's not just that. It's almost like the hot rod guy has been looked down upon because we don't drive EVs and we don't, you know what I'm saying? You're killing the passion by taking all this stuff away.
2: So then that's the reason we go to coffee and cars and all.
1: I know. It's true. But I just don't know.
2: Hey, I'm going to lay the tech tip quiz back on the table. Because we need an answer to our technical quiz. Let's see what we got here. Bob was in his modified. That's what made me think of it when you were talking about those cars.
1: Yeah.
2: Bob was in his modified 69 Chevrolet truck. It had air suspension, wide tires, and it looked good. But as he was driving, it started getting lower and lower until he could not go any further. And it took him a couple hours, but he did something that made it possible to go again. What did he do? If someone knows the answer, give us a call. Oh!
3: We do have a chat. When we come back from the break, we do have a chat bubble.
2: Oh, good shot.
1: Well, we do.
3: Yeah.
1: Yay!
2: All right. We'll be right back with more of the CNC Auto Show.

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0: And we are back with you with the CNC Auto Show. I am Eric Clements. We are here with Jamie Bridges, Charles Davis, David Clark, and Trip Clark.
1: / Trip Davis. We have a custody battle going on right now.
0: Yeah, we do. All right. Give us a call, 800-224-9090. And if you want to ask the question, also, you can go to our chat bubble, just like somebody did. And Jamie, what question do we have?
2: This one says, my temperature gauge keeps bouncing around. I think I may need to replace it. What can you recommend for me to get to fix it?
0: Well, no doubt it depends on if it's the gauge bouncing around or if the temperature is actually bouncing around.
2: Yeah.
0: And of course, I don't know how erratic the temperature gauge is. So, of course, if it's bouncing really, really quick, there's no way your temperature is going to bounce that quick. So you do have a gauge now. In that particular case, if it's bouncing real erratically, then you more than likely have a problem in the instrument cluster, and you usually have to either buy a whole rebuilt cluster on most vehicles.
1: Or send it out for repair.
0: I don't know what kind of car, or send that one out for repair. So that's if it's fast. Chevrolet trucks had that issue. Yeah. They're
1: 2000s.
2: Temp gauge crapped out on this.
0: If the temperature is just kind of going down and then you're seeing it come back up, you could have a thermostat issue.
2: Yep.
0: Of course, I love Motorrad thermostats, so because they make them for the OEs, and that's the reason that they just
1: replace it with peak coolant.
0: Yeah, a peak coolant. That's a good thing. So, and any hoses that you might have at the same time. So it depends on exactly what the temperature gauge is doing, how fast it's moving around, as to which one of those two. A little trick that you can do if you want to try to find out if the reading going to the vehicle is correct, you can buy those little temp sensor guns at almost any store. You can get them in Advance Auto Parts.
2: And they've gotten pretty inexpensive over the years, too. They used to be very expensive.
0: Yeah, you can just click on the engine near the thermostat and tell what the actual temperature of the engine is and see if that matches your gauge. Then you'll have an idea. Okay. Hope that answered that question. And any other questions, just give us a call or go to that little chat bubble and we'll answer that question on there. One of the things that we want to make sure that we talk about, that it's a good idea that everybody keeps in their vehicle. We have these Nerf gun fights around here. That's what all that noise is. That everyone has in their vehicle, especially if they plan to travel for the 4th of July, some kind of safety kit. Think about the things that you might need in the car if you had an emergency.
1: You got me right. It's an emergency.
3: That's an emergency.
2: A Nerf bullet inside.
0: Yeah, some of the things that might be. I mean, you want to have all your basic stuff like your Band-Aids and your
1: one of those little roadside kits.
0: Uh huh.
1: That we keep them in every car, and it comes with a flashlight, blanket, jumper cables, little first aid kit, an inflator, something to just. If something were to happen, you've got something in the back.
0: Yeah.
1: Something in the car to help you.
0: And then some of the little triangles nighttime on the side of the road, you can block. There was a car when I was coming to work this morning. It was a truck. It was on the interstate, and this vehicle was on the inside lane of the interstate over on the side of the road, barely off the road. It was kind of hanging out a good bit, and it was a Chevy truck. But no lights on the back of it at all, something was blocking him. I don't know what. But, I mean, he didn't have anything there, and he was on his phone.
2: Dangerous.
0: Yeah, and I seen him. I was pretty close to him when I seen him and moved over. But it's you want something to where if it's nighttime, you can block your car.
2: Triangles would be good for that.
1: Triangles. Yeah. We got one. I think ours has like
2: the blinky thing.
1: Yeah, a little LED flare is what they call it that you can put out or put on your car to...
3: A lot of times it's best to get out of your car and get away from
2: it.
3: When you're outside the interstate, don't just sit in the car because, somebody comes by and clips your car.
2: There's too many videos online of people, cops with the lights, the whole car lit up and somebody still comes by and clips the side of it.
3: That's it.
0: All right. And so now the next thing we'll move on into is Henry Ford's Model T. That made a huge impact on America.
2: Oh, yeah.
0: And it's things like that that makes a difference. It was just the assembly line.
1: That's really what it was.
0: What other breakthroughs do you think that there were in the automotive industry was one of the bigger turning points?
1: I got one for you. What do you think the first car is that was ever laid out like we think a car is today? Steering wheel, shifter, three pedals, key. When do you think that was? When do you think that whole kind of standard came in.
0: I would say somewhere around 1890s would be my guess.
2: Was it early 1900s?
3: 1897, man. Yeah.
1: Funny enough.
2: Yeah.
1: 1916 Cadillac Model 3.
2: 16?
1: Really? 1916. That was the first one to be laid out like.
3: Actually blueprinted.
2: Almost. Huh. Were the rest of them that Tiller
1: series?
2: Well,
1: I mean, they
2: thing?
1: Had all different kinds. I mean, the Model T was, I don't know if you've ever messed with one, extremely complicated to drive. Just to be in high gear, you had to keep your foot welded to the pedal on the floor, which I guess would be
2: yeah,
1: a clutch pedal or engagement pedal. And then you still had to steer and mess with your, you know, magneto adjustments and doing all this at 40 miles an hour, whether you want to go 40 miles an hour or not.
0: Yeah. And, you know, I bought one of those. I had one. I even had the videos of me driving it. I don't know why in the world I sold that thing. It was just, I wasn't driving it. I wasn't doing much with it. And it looked good. And yeah, you could drive it and it ran.
1: So,
0: and,
1: what is that pedal? Like, cause I've driven one, and you had, so to be in like high gear, you have to keep your foot like welded down.
0: I don't remember what any kind of pedal. I remember it was you had to go through a lot of stuff cranking it because you had your timing up here and you had all this other
1: maybe
0: stuff.
1: Was,
0: you had to
1: maybe move. It was something else. I could have swore it was Multi, but one
0: it
1: of them
0: may have had. I don't know.
1: Yeah,
0: but I do know that I enjoyed that little car, and it was sitting there and not being driven. So I said, yeah, I'm gonna just get rid of this thing.
1: To it. It's cool though.
0: Yeah, it was. It made a bad mistake doing it. All right, now we were talking about some of the things that people can do with their cars. People like to add their own little personal touch. That's part of America.
3: Yeah.
0: You can kind of do the different things that you want to do to your vehicle. What type things do you like to do to your vehicle?
3: I don't like to do anything to my car except for maybe put some window tint on it. But my mom she's got a Jeep.
1: Yeah.
3: And she has become one of these Jeep fanatics. She has the ducks all across the dash. And I'm like, well, what are the ducks for? And nobody can, she can't explain to me. It's like, oh, you just get a duck for your Jeep.
1: It's
3: and
1: when somebody likes
2: duck,
1: your
2: duck,
1: Jeep.
2: Duck, duck, yeah. Jeep.
1: Yeah.
3: Well, it's, I mean, it's a big thing. Like when she goes to get a service, she removes her ducks.
1: So nobody takes them.
3: So nobody takes one. Yeah. And it's like, really?
1: She knows each
3: duck and where she got the duck. And now my kids have got into it. We went to Bucky's.
1: Yeah.
3: And we had to get a duck for grandma. And then my 3-year old was somewhere the other day and she got a duck for grandma.
1: We went, I think it was Hilton Head on that ride that we were on.
3: Uh-huh.
1: They have a duck store just for that.
2: Really?
1: Just to buy the different rubber duckies.
2: What a niche.
1: Yeah, that's working. I mean, they had a pretty nice storefront.
3: Now she does have the MAGA duck. That's
0: you know,
3: in there,
0: so. You know, Jeeps are a big deal though, and they're part of America because of course World War II Jeeps were a huge part of that. But also, I was in Tennessee one time. Jeeps are big here, but I was in Tennessee one time and I ran across one of the biggest Jeep events I've ever seen in my life. It was called the Jeep
1: Jamboree,
0: something like that.
1: I know Moab, the like Moab, Utah that they go to every year. This the Jeep Jamboree or Jeep whatever, and it's thousands of Jeeps, and it's one car I never got. I've owned a couple of them. They work good off road, but to drive one around every day, it was terrible.
3: Hey, my mom loves it.
0: Without question, they've been a part of America.
1: And you can't see anything.
0: All right, here's the bad part. It's time to close out this week's CNC Auto Show. But we will bring you a brand spanking new one next week. A big thank you goes out to our wonderful co-host, Jamie Bridges, David Clark, Trip Clark, Charles Davis. And we want to say thank you to our wonderful producers in there, Mason Rogers and Ana Lopez. And we will see you again with a fresh new CNC Auto Show next week.
1: Look forward to it.
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2: Good morning.
0: And Charles Davis.
1: I'm here.
0: And David Clark.
3: All right.
0: And Trip Clark. And we are fired up. We're going to go straight to the phones here because we have a person that's been waiting for a while there. We're going to go over to Ron. Ron, welcome to the CNC Auto Show. And what can we help with?
16: Well, you can help by giving me the winning lottery ticket numbers for tonight.
0: We ought to be able to come up with that. Yeah, that should not be a problem at all.
3: As long as you're willing to share it, Ron.
0: Yes.
16: Yeah. Oh, yeah. I'll say that now, of course.
3: Yeah.
16: Look, guys, next year, the big July the 4th, 250. Plan. Let's do some big planning. And, with all that money between you guys, y'all probably the Fortune 500 sitting at the table right now.
3: Yeah, we're just car guys, man. I mean, we're barely making it.
0: So we're going to have a dream here.
16: Yeah. Now, I was going to ask you, I've always admired the Volkswagen, the people's car. Mm-hmm. And I've seen some of the prices on some of these old ones, the 23 Wind the Van, those rare's hen's teeth, and they're extremely expensive. But, you know, you know, maybe Ferdinand did steal the plans. You know, I don't know.
1: He did.
16: But it was a, you want to have eyewitness accounts, huh?
1: I will.
16: You know, it's just ridiculous that we don't have a Volkswagen in the 21st century. I don't know when the time period or that clock's going to tick on that hour when the average person can't afford to keep a car any longer. I mean, when you factor in the cost of the vehicle, the maintenance, the fuel, the insurance, it's just, it's getting out of the reach of the average person.
0: Mm-hmm.
16: You know, but there's nothing in the horizon. Even Volkswagen Company themselves, you would think they would come up with another people's car. And, you know, I don't need leather seats. I don't need carpet on the floor. A good FM, AM radio is all I need. I heard one car just advertised at one of the luxury car dealers here. This Cadillac Escalade didn't have that many miles on it. It had 19 speakers in it.
1: Only 19. Only 19.
3: Wait. You need all of them to hear.
0: Ron, I think what happens on these is there cars can be built that cheap. As a matter of fact, they are in other countries. China and a lot of other countries have cars $8,000, $9,000, $10,000. But the problem is for them to come here and be able to pass the safety standards and emission standards that we have, there's no way to build a car that cheaply to be able to do that. So I think a lot of the emission standards and the safety concerns is what makes our cars so expensive. And I don't know if there's a lot of that may be relaxed in years to come, possibilities, but it's just the way it is.
3: Well, I mean, I think that's what Elon was trying to get to.
16: I just
3: the
16: see
3: Tesla.
16: That point.
1: I think so, but I mean, Ron's right. When was the last time we had
2: something that was affordable
1: for everybody? Yeah. I mean, it's just there's nothing.
2: Well, no,
1: Volkswagen themselves are a luxury.
3: Almost Volkswagen's a luxury.
1: Yeah, it is. Crazy, I mean, a Jetta's $40,000.
3: Yeah,
1: a Jetta.
16: Well, and two guys, you know, when that one particular Escalade I was talking about, it was used, and it was only $83,000.
3: Only $83,000.
16: You know,
1: bargain.
16: Bargain. To spend that kind of money on a vehicle, I want to see an anti-gravity flux module on the dash. I don't want to see tires on it. I want to see this thing go through space like George Jetson did. It's ridiculous what you get for your – I mean, it's nice to have air-conditioned seats where there's cold air blowing through the fabric. we've gotten so decadent that we've forgotten that there's people out there that get up every morning at 5 o'clock to go to work. They work all day, and they come home. I mean, unless we go to New York, and maybe that new mayor's going to give you $30 for minimum wage an hour, it's not going to happen. Most people are working-class people, and you just don't have something out there that is reliable transportation that's affordable. And this whole crappage about the insurance companies, you know, here they can't sell policies across this line or that line. This is America. Open all these. That's the competition in insurance is to get lower rates, is to have good competition.
3: Ron, you know, I'm right there with you. If you want to talk about insurance companies not giving the average hardworking person a break like that, that's right up my alley. You know, I get frustrated just like anybody else when I see these billion-dollar profits, and you hear them scream, we've had all these losses, but they made billion-dollar profits, and they still go up on your rates, right? It's like, at what point does it stop and it starts to come back down? I don't know that you ever get there. I think you see that with anything. Once they get an inflation on something, Like, to get somebody to reverse a price and come back down when they've already started to make that margin, yeah, is probably just not going to happen.
2: They're not going
3: to
2: come back off of it.
3: Well, and then, I mean, you look at COVID.
17: Yeah.
3: Right? Look at COVID. We had nobody driving. You had some carriers out there that were given minimal rebate checks back because people weren't moving, right? But the very next year, rates just started climbing, right? One after another another. And it was all blamed on the price of vehicle, you know, costs going up so much.
2: Yeah, but they saved all this money for a whole year.
3: Exactly.
2: They collected it and then didn't pay it out.
3: Yeah. So, I mean, and it's, it's a...
0: Well, Ron, we're going to put your request in for a cheap version, something like the VW that the average person can afford. And so it's in there.
16: And a year year from the day, 250th anniversary, guys, get out your muskets and get out your powder. Y'all have a great and safe weekend. Well,
3: we're shooting Nerf guns right now. So.
0: Thank you, Ron. Always good to hear from you. All right. Always good to hear from Ron.
3: Oh, yeah.
0: So cheaper vehicle, that's what we're looking for. Now, I think that the closest to that, I believe, would be you get into like the Kia. And
1: Mitsubishi Mirage.
0: Yeah.
2: Well, car.
1: Nissan Versa.
0: Yeah, ones like that. Yeah. They're cheaper, and they're getting better. Their quality is much better than they were.
1: I will say this. Our painter at work.
3: Mitsubishi Mirage.
1: Yeah.
3: $18,000.
1: He bought a 2024 Nissan Versa with a manual transmission.
3: Now, that's something you very rarely see.
1: I just thought, I thought that was cool. You know?
0: Well, that's a theft deterrent device, too, because nobody's going to steal it.
2: Device 20 years ago.
0: They don't know how to drive it.
3: As I go and see other shops and you talk to this younger generation coming up, is the kids that can't drive a manual drive vehicle, right? They get a car that comes in as a stick. Hey, I need somebody else to go move that in the shop. What are you talking about?
2: Well, I mean, half millennials can't drive it, and then millennials are coming up on 40 now. I mean, it's even worse now with the newer generation.
1: Why would you say that?
3: Yeah.
2: I know we're old.
0: I'm going to lay a tech tip quiz on the table real quick just before we go to the break. Here we go. Are we ready? Bob was in his modified 69 Chevy truck. It had air suspension and wide tires. It looked great. But as he was driving, it started getting lower and lower until he could not go any further. It took him a couple of hours, but he did something that made it possible to go again. What did he do? If someone knows the answer, give us a call, and we're going to pull over to the side of the road just for a second or two, get a little gas, and then we'll be back on the road again shortly with more of the CNC Auto Show.

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0: 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Well, we listened and added not one, but two CNC automotive stores to the Aiken area. We now have a store at 2355 Jefferson Davis Highway across from Aiken Tech and a store at 536 East Pine Log Road. 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
4: 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Each week, we break down holistic retirement planning using one simple acronym, RETIRE. R is for retirement, E for estate planning, T for tax planning, I for income planning, and R for risk management. And when all of those things come together, the last E, enjoyment, is more fully realized. So if you are tired of vague advice, confusing charts, and financial plans that only work on paper, you are in the right place. This is the Retirement GPS Show. It might not be that surprising that as we visit with retirees and those who are within that 5 to 7 year window, that most people want to figure out the same thing. It is very common that we want to maximize income in retirement, more income as much as possible, and for as long as possible. It is truly the most common goal that we hear about when it comes to retirement planning. And it's also where most of the, shall we say, expensive mistakes get made trying to chase that. So today on Retirement GPS Radio, we're going to talk about the real ways to maximize retirement income, not just the obvious ones, but the ones that actually do move the needle. And we're going to run every strategy through a four-part filter that aligns with that acronym, PLAN, P-L-A-N. In review, P stands for predictability. Because in retirement, a dependable dollar beats a potential dollar every single time, every day of the week. L, low correlation, meaning that we need income sources that are resilient, that don't necessarily depend on just how the economy and how the stock market is doing. A is for alignment. One part of your plan cannot be allowed to quietly destroy or create friction in another. And N in the acronym PLAN stands for net income. Gross income is what you earn, that's true, but net income is what you live on. And so in that net income element of this acronym, it's a nod toward or a recognition of the fact that taxes are the largest expense we pay in retirement. And so it should be no surprise that the largest and most predictable incomes come from sources that are tax efficient or tax free. Every strategy we discuss today is going to get measured against those four letters as a criteria filter: PLAN, predictability, low correlation, alignment, and net income. And by the end of this show, I think you'll see that the most powerful income moves available to most retirees aren't where most people are looking. We're pretty well known for something called the Retirement GPS Report, which kind of does a before and after, a strong look, retirement analysis, the current path, and a more revised holistic path. Part of that Retirement GPS Report is an income foundation piece. And we're always striving to create more predictability, less correlation, better alignment, and better net income through tax-free planning. Again, that acronym of PLAN, as much as we can for every client. When we do this, what tends to happen is that your tax returns become so simple a fifth grader could do them. That's the goal. We have found, and this is going to be a little bit of the bottom line here of the story, but we have found nothing so powerful in creating more income in this quest for maximum income in retirement than creating multiple streams of tax-free income. So we are going to demonstrate that for you today. If you would like to get your Retirement GPS Report, we do them complimentary. 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You can also set up your own visit, read a little bit more about the team and the Retirement GPS Report at retirementgpsradio.com. Here we go. The quest for maximum retirement income. The problem here, let's start with why this is harder than it sounds. Pensions are largely gone. Social Security is under extreme pressure and likely to see benefits reduced by about a third within the next 6 to 8 years, if nothing meaningfully changes. The responsibility for generating your own lifetime income has shifted almost entirely from employers and the government more and more to individuals. And you are now your own pension manager, your own income department, if we will. And you're doing it in a rising cost environment with longer life expectancies than was ever before, than what companies and governments ever had to deal with. And you're also doing it in a tax code that was built to take a meaningful cut of everything you've accumulated, especially the longer you procrastinate or defer taxes, like in qualified retirement accounts. So yes, retirees go looking for income and they find what they feel are solutions, but let's run through them, each of them through the plan filter, that PLAN criteria one by one. The obvious answer, and why it often backfires: the first place most people look when they want more income is yield or higher returns. And that's going to feel obvious. More aggressive investments, or I need to take more risk. If my portfolio generated, say, 5% last year, maybe what would happen if I get 7 or 8%? Well, a lot of good things potentially, right? All right, well, let's run it through the acronym here, through PLAN. Is it predictable? Well, if you start taking more risk to get a higher return, that's anything but predictable. So the first filter fails immediately. Higher yield almost always means higher risk. And here's the irony that no one really talks about when they say, oh, if you want to increase your income, just increase your return, therefore take more risk. If you're trying to increase your income by taking more risk, you're also increasing the chance of creating the exact opposite outcome. A bad sequence of return period, the retirement red zone, especially right early in your retirement, like we often refer to, if that happens, it can permanently impair your portfolio's ability to generate income for the rest of your life. You reach for more and end up with less. So yeah, just taking more risks to try and get higher return fails predictability all over the place. What about alignment? Here it often fails too. A more aggressive allocation might generate income in good years while, of course, exposing the rest of your plan, the other parts of your plan, healthcare budget, legacy, your spouse's security. It exposes those to losses that you may not be able to recover from at this stage of life. So alignment, again, that criteria or filter is that each part of the plan must reinforce the other and not create problems or friction in other parts of the plan. Seeking more yield and higher return at the cost of risk does not align, or it fails the alignment criteria. So yes, chasing yield or return can be an accumulation strategy, but retirement is a distribution problem or strategy. That approach requires fundamentally different thinking and strategies. Now we come to L in the plan acronym. L stands for low correlation. Guys, a well-constructed portfolio in retirement doesn't abandon growth. That's not what we're saying. It balances protected income with upside exposure, assets that don't all move together. Okay, they're low correlation. And that's not the same thing as chasing yield. That's engineering portfolio resilience. All right, another way, Social Security. The retirement solution hiding in plain sight was a study that was done a few years ago. This is the second lever that a lot of people try to reach for with generating higher income is optimizing their Social Security. And you should be trying to do that. Unlike yield chasing, this one has enormous legitimate upside if it's handled right. But most people do not handle it right. So there's this study called The Retirement Solution Hiding in Plain Sight. It found that claiming Social Security at age 62 or anyone who claims early only works out better 6.5% of the time. Let me say that again. Claiming early before your full retirement age only works out better 6.5% of the time. Guys, in other words, that means 93.5% of the time you would have been better off to not claim early. Yet one of the biggest things we hear is, should I claim my Social Security early? And I know you want us to say yes. We see it in your eyes. And when we say no, don't do that, here's the math on it. Here's the reasoning behind it. Your shoulders slump. I know. I get it. But the aggregate cost of this decision to claim early, $3.4 trillion in forfeited retirement income for retirees because they claim suboptimally, as the study puts it. The median retired household, let's go down to the household level, loses $111,000 in potential retirement income by claiming incorrectly. So for every year you delay claiming past your full retirement age, which for most people now is 67, all the way to age 70, your benefit grows by 8%

whatever age you're going to claim at affects your survivor benefits as well. It affects how much of your benefit is taxable. It affects your IRMA exposure. So a Social Security decision made in isolation, which is what most of these silly little Social Security timing reports that people advertise do, it looks at Social Security in a vacuum, that's going to lead to very poor decisions. Without looking at the rest of your plan, you cannot determine the correct age and strategy to claim at. So this is that A in the plan acronym, alignment. You've absolutely got to have a study or an analysis that takes everything into account, not just looking at Social Security in a vacuum. Also, how to get it tax-free if possible, how not to spike IRMA, the Medicare surcharges. We talked a lot about that last week. All of that is part of the Retirement GPS report. We're doing them complimentary. If you're one of the first seven today to call in and set up a free visit with us at the firm, Senior Income and Retirement Solutions, the phone number, 706-480-2893, 706-480-2893. The website is retirementgpsradio.com. Everything we're sharing with you today is from experience and math. Yes, you need both. Yes, you need to have the academic education, the credentials. We certainly do. But that's not enough. We have retired hundreds and hundreds of times. What do I mean by that? Our clients, we have, by proxy, vicariously, we have walked people up to that retirement door and through it and walked the path with them hundreds of times. You have yet to retire or have only retired once. So I encourage you, with all the bias admitted, I know, but we are darn good at this and we love it. We love walking the path with you in retirement. Get your compass report done. Let's find out if your current path is the right one or if you should be on a different path or maybe just some slight modifications are needed. 706-480-2893, retirementgpsradio.com. You know, there are some other levers that people pull in retirement in the quest for maximizing income that we should mention. Guaranteed lifetime income annuities, sure. There are annuity structures out there that convert lump sums into predictable income that you cannot outlive. Those that come with adjusting for inflation or increases with market performance, but never going backwards. All of that is like a private pension of sorts. In fact, that's all pensions are. They're a massive annuity. The concept of income you cannot outlive obviously solves a real problem. You got to make sure you have liquidity in other places because you're dedicating that amount in the guaranteed lifetime income annuity to income, which ironically frees up other parts of your assets and creates more liquidity. So that's one. Rental real estate, things like that. This is certainly a legitimate asset class, especially for those that are already positioned there. There's a challenge of liquidity. There's concentration, management concerns, all that. It is income for sure. It can be complex and has its own risk profile, but real estate is absolutely a valid asset class. Phased retirement, part-time income, all those are, you know, kind of mentioned here and there, but a lot of times they're often underutilized, I would say. Earning a modest income between, say, 60 and 65, if you have retired early or even if you retired a little bit later, just a little bit of extra income to stave off boredom and things like that, man alive, that can reduce the draw on retirement assets, allow you to defer your Social Security, get you through the most vulnerable sequence of return, like bad sequence of return periods, especially in the retirement red zone. It helps you with the widow's cliff or the widow's penalty, you know, a surviving spouse, getting the most of the benefits available. Part-time work or phasing out of retirement can do a lot of those things for you. So that's something as well we'll mention briefly. Those are all legitimate, all useful. But now hear me. Not one of them comes close to the impact of what we're now going to discuss, which is the real answer. A focus on net income, tax-free income, and getting to the 0% tax bracket, if at all possible. This is the N in the plan acronym, net income. And this is where this entire conversation is going to shift. We've been talking about ways to increase your gross income,

0: or yield, optimizing Social Security, et cetera, rental checks and all that. Real question that doesn't get asked loudly enough. What's your actual tax rate on that income? In other words, what is your true net income? Because the single most powerful way to maximize retirement income actually isn't trying to earn more and take more risk to do that. It's keeping more of what you already earn or have. If you have $100,000 in retirement income and you're paying, say, 22% federal bracket plus state taxes plus Medicare premiums and all that driven by that same income, your net income could be $70,000 or less. That's easily seen. We see that all the time. But if that same $100,000 is structured to arrive tax-free through the proper retirement strategies that get you near or all the way to the 0% effective tax rate, guess what? $100,000 equals $100,000. That's not a 1% improvement, ladies and gentlemen. That's not chasing an extra half a point of yield or return. That is 30, 40, sometimes a 50% increase in your net bottom line, which you actually have to live on, spend, go on vacations with, have fun with, from the same assets without a single dollar of additional market risk. So how does this, if we run tax-free retirement planning through the PLAN acronym, is it predictable? Well, tax-free income, presumably from Roth accounts or life insurance retirement plans, is not subject to market swings the way that yield-chasing strategies are. So yes, it can be very predictable, and therefore it passes. Low correlation. Tax-free income streams exist outside the market's volatility in ways that taxable income does not. That passes, especially when you have the right structure around it. Alignment. Now, this is the big one. Tax-free income doesn't trigger IRMA. It doesn't make Social Security suddenly taxable, so there's no collateral tax damage on your Medicare or Social Security. It doesn't push you into a higher tax bracket. It doesn't create RMD pressure. Every other part of your plan gets better when your income is tax-free. Now, can all those triggers happen for a temporary time while realignment is happening? Yes, but they are temporary, and they are pennies on the dollar compared to the massive tax-free wealth that will come and be created because of the right moves. It absolutely passes alignment and with distinction. Net income, well, by definition, tax-free income is net income. So that is obviously the answer. It passes the N in the acronym PLAN. The 0% tax bracket is real. We help people get there every year. It is achievable, and it requires intentional strategy and construction. It does not happen by accident. It happens on purpose. So, ladies and gentlemen, you're hearing, and I hope you really take this in, that taxes are the largest fee that most retirees pay. It's not advisory fees or commissions or fund fees. All of that stuff is important to minimize, of course. Taxes by far are the largest fee or expense you will face in retirement. And ironically, it is the fee that you can most easily, most of the time, do something about. So if you'd like to see what the tax-free retirement path might look like, get your retirement GPS report. We do them complimentary. If you're one of the first seven today, call in, set up the visit, sit down with us. Let's see what might be possible for you. Every retirement GPS report has your current path laid out. What are the dangers, the opportunities, and the strengths of your current situation? And then part two of the GPS report is that more revised, holistic, and often tax-free path, showing you the differences in black and white, letting the math dictate where you should head. 706-480-2893, 706-480-2893, or retirementgpsradio.com. Before we get to the case study, I want to paint a picture of what misalignment looks like in practice, because it's actually a lot more common than you think. And you might sit there and say to yourself, well, my plan doesn't fight itself. My plan doesn't have any friction created by one against the other. Well, a retiree delays Social Security to age 70. Okay, might sound smart. It's kind of textbook, right? But they've done nothing with a $1.2 million traditional IRA sitting in pre-tax accounts. At 73, RMD start. Mandatory distributions flood the taxable income column. Now, 85% of their Social Security is suddenly taxable and at the highest marginal rate that they're in. Why? Because those are the rules. IRMA surcharges show up on their Medicare statement 2 years later. Their effective tax rate climbs. The Social Security optimization they were very proud of just got partially undone by a tax problem, the collateral damage of qualified accounts that they never planned or took action on. Or a retiree buys a high-yield investment to generate more income. Higher yield, higher risk. The income looks great on paper, but it pushes them over an IRMA threshold unbeknownst to them and increases their taxable Social Security suddenly and reduces their net income by more than that so-called high-yield investment produced. They reached for more income and actually engineered a net loss. That is the alignment failure. One part of the plan defeating another. It happens quietly. Sometimes it doesn't show up for a year or 4 years. And by the time it's visible, it's very expensive to fix. This is one of the main missions of the Retirement GPS report, is to look forward, to look where you are headed, to, in a way, see around corners and stay flexible and reactive. You may not know there are landmines in your plan. You may not see them. And if your advisor is simply someone who manages your money, right, gives you an asset allocation model and calls you every once in a while about how your model is doing, but not looking at all these other components, they are not a retirement advisor. 706-480-2893. The plan framework, PLAN, exists precisely to prevent everything we're talking about here on the negative. Every income decision has to be evaluated not just for what it produces, but for what it might cost elsewhere in the plan. Predictability, low correlation, alignment, and net income. 706-480-2893. 706-480-2893. RetirementGPSRadio.com. Now, in spectacular, typical fashion, I have not left myself enough time to do the case study in this half of the show. So we're going to pick that up when we come back after the break. What I'm asking you to do here, and I want you to grab your paper, pen, and pencil, take some notes as we go through the case study. Though it is not exactly your situation, we obviously know that. It is important to pay attention to the concepts and principles. We're going to showcase those that we just went through. The acronym PLAN is going to be something that is on full display as we do the case study. And we're going to show you a current path projection of where our fictitious couple, but one, this is a case study that typifies what we see just about every week in the firm in some form or fashion. So we'll do part one of the retirement GPS report, which is the current path. All right. And so we'll see where they likely headed. What is their net income likely to be? What if we assumed modest increases in taxes? Because have you seen our national debt recently? And what if, or for the past, 30 years? And also, what if we had market returns, actual year-by-year market returns, instead of just an assumed flat average? You know how a lot of assumptions are like that. You'll have a future projection. Even financial advisors do this, where they say, well, 6% sounds reasonable. 7% sounds reasonable as an average. And so they assume it happens going forward every single year. And they say, well, it's just an average. So it's just an assumption. The problem, the big, big problem with that is you might average 7%, but the year by or whatever, but the year-by-year-by-year returns are what matter more. The order of the returns, the degree to which they are positive or the degree to which they are negative, despite and just regardless of the overall long-term average, is much more telling about your retirement success than what the long-term average is. And so you'll see that, but also part of the GPS report. We always list out the dangers, opportunities, and strengths that you might have. Because look, everyone does have, if I start in reverse, everyone has strengths in their situation. Everyone does. Maybe you know about them, maybe you don't, but we need to call them out so that they can be reinforced and utilized fully. Imagine you have a great strength in your financial picture that you don't know about and aren't taking advantage of. We need to make sure you are. The opportunities. Everyone has opportunities. And again, you may not know what they are. You may not see them. We pull them out into the light of day and shine the light on them so that we can start to take advantage of those opportunities. And lastly, everyone does have dangers as well. The Retirement GPS report brings them into the light of day so we can take action. 706-480-2893 or retirementgpsradio.com. We're doing the case study right now as we come back from the break. Hang around. We'll be right back.
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7: Tom. All right, everybody. Thanks for hanging out with us and staying with us on Retirement GPS Radio. You know, as Stephen Lovell and I were talking about what to put on the show this week and what to go over, Stephen Lovell, the founder of Senior Income and Retirement Solutions, who many of you have come to visit and meet with. It's been a really fun experience to meet with so many of our listeners of the radio show. And for you, we love it when you guys come in with math and kind of you've penciled some things out about how the stories and case studies that we go over might apply to you. And you say, hey, is this right? Am I thinking about this the right way? We just love that stuff. It's so gratifying because as we're fond of saying it and is true, we prepare these shows as if they are classes. We at least hope in our hearts that you're out there taking notes and really letting the things we talk about sink in. So let's go into this case study here. Firstly, a little bit of housekeeping. We are doing for the first seven, the Retirement GPS report, tailored, personalized to you. There is nothing cookie cutter about it. And some of the things we went through in the first half really highlight the power of what a full, comprehensive GPS report can do and be. 706-480-2893. 706-480-2893 or retirementgpsradio.com. Okay, moving to that case study. Let's meet here our representative couple, Brandon and Patty. They are both 61. Their current effective tax rate is 18%, give or take. And they want to retire at age 67, and at that age, right, so we got about 6 or 7 years, at that age, their Social Security will be about $39,000 a year. They have a current 401k of $950,000, so not doing too bad. They are contributing $12,000 per year on the pre-tax side. They receive a 50% match, but only on the first $5,000. So they get $2,500 from the employer, their own $12,000, $14,500 all together.
8: They have a traditional IRA as well, roughly about $500,000. I'm doing some rounding here. And that's rolled over. You know, a lot of you guys out there have a rollover IRA from a previous employer. That's what this is here. They also have about $300,000 of just what we call dry powder, money that's parked in CDs, money market accounts, liquid stuff. And again, they want to retire at 67. They'd also, though, like to leave about $500,000 when it's all said and done as an inheritance. And what we'll do is while they're working, we'll assume a 7.5% rate of return. And when they retire at 67, we'll drop that to 6%. Fairly, you know, reasonable middle of the road kind of assumptions. Now, their question was this: knowing our current situation, knowing what we're contributing, what we have, what we'd like to leave behind, how much can we take out and still accomplish our goal? So they didn't come saying, this is how much we want. They came asking the opposite question. Here's our situation. What can we take out? See the difference? Well, if we just ran everything the way it was, here's how it would break down with our assumptions. And I'm going to tell you, this is not reality. This is much too superficial. But the first go around looks like this. Net after taxes, starting at age 67 through age 90, they could take out about $83,800 a year, net after taxes. From the traditional IRA, about $40,900. The CD money market account thing, about $7,400 or so. And the Social Security, which is $39,000. But because of the IRA and 401k, because of those two things, their Social Security is taxable up to 85%. So 85% of their benefit is taxable because of the qualified accounts. So that drops to about $33,000. So all in, they're able, it looks like, net annual income, net after tax basis from age 67 through 90 to take about $165,000, $166,000 a year. Total income, $3.1 million, and they would, throughout their retirement, and they'd pay about $884,000 in taxes throughout that time span. Okay, looks, I mean, $165,000 sounds pretty good, net after taxes. Well, here's our problem. The analysis, that premature current path analysis, is way too superficial. At least two stress tests must be part of a current path projection. Number one, we must assume that taxes go up even if modestly, only modestly. We believe it is highly unethical to assume that taxes do not go up at some point, and especially that taxes somehow magically go down. With the fiscal pressure our nation is under and the demographic pressure, and those are two different things but highly interrelated, that our nation is under, we cannot in good conscience run a projection without at least modest tax increases. So what we're going to do is assume their 18% effective bracket goes to 22% in about 7 years. That's not much of an increase, but it's something to model in an additional piece of stress or layer of stress that could and very likely will occur, and probably much more than that. Secondly, rates of return that people use are, they model in a flat rate of return. I said we're going to assume 7.5% while they're working and 6% when they retire. While those averages are just fine assumptions, it doesn't account for sequence of return risk, the retirement red zone, all those things we talk about almost every week. It doesn't account for the fact that returns are volatile. You will have good years and bad years. So how about this? Let's go ahead and rewind back to the beginning of the century and use the actual year-by-year returns of the S&P 500, just the raw returns. What is the S&P 500's average? 7.68 since the turn of the century on a raw basis. So that's higher than the 7.5% and the 6% that we've been assuming. But watch what happens. I think you'll be kind of surprised here. Now that we are assuming a modest tax increase and using actual market history to project. Our net income drops from $165,000 down to about $102,000 per year, a loss of roughly 63%. It's actually closer to 65% when it's all said and done, but well over 60% reduction when we use more realistic assumptions. So what I'm kind of telling you is I know a lot of people are really proud of their Excel spreadsheet where they project a lot of things out and you're using an average return instead of volatile returns. This is a huge mistake. So when we add taxes, stress test the tax vulnerability and the return or risk vulnerabilities, we find a very, very different story. Okay. Well, what should we do here? First of all, this is part of the current path projection of the retirement GPS report. Now, what I've just shared with you, when you see your own, the charts, the graphs, the tables, how it all flows together in a very simple but eye-opening format, that alone, your current path projection with real assumptions, real stress testing, guys, that alone is worth having. Because so many people have never done it, certainly not to a depth or a level of robustness that can be relied upon. We would like to do yours complimentary. Be one of the first seven today. Now, and this is just part one of the GPS report. We got part two coming up. That phone number is 706-480-2893. RetirementGPSRadio.com. 706-480-2893. All right, now let's get to part two of the retirement GPS report and look at how we can make them much more insulated, a little more impervious to the threats that exist throughout retirement. The first thing we're going to have Brandon and Patty do is stop contributing to the pre-tax side of their 401k and creating another tax bomb with all kinds of collateral damage. We're going to switch that to the Roth side immediately, including their employer match or contributions. Next, we have some, so that's part one. Next, we have some fancy software that helps with this and getting the right amounts and all that, managing tax brackets. But we're going to convert $125,000 per year from the 401k for 5 years and $77,000 per year, see the exact number here, from the traditional IRA for 6 years. And we have 7 years or so until they retire. But in this case, the conversion strategy that made the most sense was $125,000 a year for 5 years from the 401k and $77,000 a year for 6 years from the IRA. See how precise and specific this needs to be. Finally, that taxable CDs and money market accounts, they had about $300,000 there. They're just kind of lingering there, creating taxable interest every year, kind of lazy, idle assets, not doing a whole lot. It's there for just in case, right? It's dry powder, maybe emergencies, things like that. Their plan, Brian and Patty's plan, called for reallocation of $200,000 of that into a maximum funded life insurance retirement plan, or LIRP, L-I-R-P. This provides death benefit for the kids. Remember, they want to leave behind at least $500,000. And what comes with a LIRP is tax-free buildup, etc., and access when it's structured right, and a term insurance death benefit above and beyond the account balance that doubles as long-term care if needed. And if not, so what? The death benefit simply passes on to their heirs. So now, with that in place, they are much safer from catastrophic events like the potential cost of long-term care. I mean, guys, we talk about this a lot as well. There is no other great white shark in retirement planning quite like long-term care or the cost of it. All right, so we have strategic Roth conversions happening inside the Roth that we are converting to. We're going to use a wonderful tool linked. It's a strategy linked to the NASDAQ 100 index where we get 85% of the upward movement of that market or that index, but none of the downward or negative years. And every 2 years, we get to lock in all gains that are present. And then once locked in, those gains become contractually guaranteed from that time forward. They can never be lost due to market downswings. So basically what you're hearing, right, we're putting bumper rails in place to help manage that risk that we're talking about. Remember what happened when we used actual market returns, both positive and negative years, in Brandon and Patty's current path outlook? It reduced their projected income by over 60%. All right, so those bumper rails are really going to help. Inside the 401k, what are we going to do to help? Well, we're going to use in this one a strategy that gets 70% of the S&P 500's upward movement and also none of the downside, but this one locks in every year instead of every other year. Really cool. All right, let's look at how this all comes together. We have strategic Roth conversions of certain amounts. We have the utilization of a life insurance retirement plan. We're using strategies that have bumper rails in place. All right, so here's the confluence. From the Roth IRA and Roth conversions, Brandon and Patty can take roughly $57,500 a year tax-free. Now, what was their baseline? Their baseline is $102,000 net after tax on their current path. Here, the revised, more holistic path, we're already at $57,500 tax-free from a single source. What about Social Security? Remember how in their current path, 85% of it is taxable because of traditional IRAs and traditional 401ks, especially when those income levels get above certain amounts, which they did. Now that we are heavily relying on Roth IRAs, Roth conversions, that Social Security income has become completely tax-free. They get all $39,000 of it. No tax eating away at it, and that is now our second stream of tax-free income. Let's come to our third and fourth. Did we convert all of the 401k or traditional IRA to a Roth? No, we did not. By design. Why not? Well, we want to be able to use the standard deduction. If you're married and age 65, currently this year, the standard deduction is $35,500. Meaning the first $35,500 of normally taxable income is not taxable. The standard deduction wipes away that tax or that income from a tax perspective. So it's tax-free as long as we don't cross that threshold. And the standard deduction does usually and historically increase with inflation. So by the time Brandon and Patty retire, the standard deduction will likely have grown to about $42,000 or $43,000. So from the remaining balance of the IRA, the unconverted amount of the IRA, we can take about $8,000 a year, age 67 through 90. From the remaining unconverted by design amount in the 401k, we can take about $34,000 a year, which equals about $41,000, $42,000, doesn't it? Right at what the standard deduction will likely be. And yes, of course, that's managed along the way. But hear me on this. Pre-tax dollars funded those accounts. We converted some of the amounts, according to the plan, exact amounts, and left exact amounts behind strategically so that we would take full advantage of the standard deduction, allowing pre-tax funded dollars, right? Pre-tax funding on this, on these two accounts, to come out tax-free because of the wise use of the standard deduction. Ladies and gentlemen, it's almost like we've done this a time or two. I want you to see this. It's not convert everything. It's not convert a little. It's convert the exact amount for you. Your GPS report will show that what is right for you, not your neighbor, not your dad, not your kids, you. 706-480-2893. Now, we also have one more pot of tax-free money that we have not tapped into at all. That is the Life Insurance Retirement Plan, or LIRP. It has hundreds of thousands of dollars growing tax-free and is accessible if needed, but we're not even drawing on it. So I'm just going to mention it as a tax-free reserve that is there, if needed, growing and liquid. Altogether, their total tax-free income is $148,778, which is more than 45% more than their current path projection, not to mention their money being safer along the way. Remember all the bumper rails we put in place. Oh, and remember how they wanted to leave behind at least $500,000? Now they are able to leave behind $1.2 million tax-free, thanks to the life insurance retirement plan. And if they needed long-term care, if they did in their lifetime, then that term insurance death benefit that comes with it doubles as long-term care. And if they don't need it, terrific. It just passes on to their heirs, happy and tax-free. They are better off. Let's see how much. Their new net spendable income has risen by over $46,000 per year above their current path. How's that for a raise? They have less risk while doing it. Their total net income, in other words, their total retirement income, grew by 45%. It grew to $3.5 million from age 67 to 90 instead of only 2.4. That's $1.1 million of increased total lifetime income. Their taxes went down about 27, 28%. We were able to reduce them by $193,000, all while their total lifetime taxes, all while doing all of the upside that we're talking about. And their heirs receive more than double what they had initially planned on leaving behind. So they are better off, and their heirs, who they love, are also better off. Please understand that in both these scenarios, the current path projection and the more revised holistic path, both have the same amount of money. Both have the same assets. It is simply the strategy that makes all the difference. Guys, I hope you follow me just a little bit. I know some of this is difficult over the air. Bottom line, less risk, 45 to 46% more net income on an annual basis, $1.1 million throughout their entire retirement time period, increase in total net income, and reducing their taxes by almost $200,000. That is the bottom line. And isn't this show about the quest for maximum retirement income? We want to show you what a retirement GPS report might do for you. These things do not happen by accident. They don't happen by default. You saw what happens by default when they did nothing. And you can see what might be possible when you take some action with a firm that specializes in this stuff. This is our core competency, tax-free retirement planning. The Retirement GPS Report is the first step. So give us a ring, 706-480-2893, 480-2893. You can also head over to retirementgpsradio.com. See our calendar, set up your own visit right there. Now, if you'll permit me to be a little bit philosophical with you and just kind of how do we at Senior Income and Retirement Solutions see the retirement picture? How do we approach everything? And how do we work with clients, people that trust us to walk with them throughout their retirement? The game of chess comes to mind, and I'm not a great player. I certainly enjoy the game. I love the strategy. I love trying to think three or four moves ahead. Unlike me, I know the greats are 10 and 20 moves ahead. But I enjoy the game. I enjoy how the many pieces work together to become greater, right? The whole is greater than the sum of the parts. And that is no different than in retirement planning. And so we have this question that we will often ask, and it's a little bit rhetorical, but how powerful is a pawn? The question is really, a little bit duplicitous, because you might think, well, the little guy in front, right, the pawn, he can move two spaces, his first move, and then he can only move one every time thereafter. He can't go backwards. He can only attack diagonally. He can't attack straight forward or backwards or anything like that, side to side. He's very limited. And so on its own, if you were to say, well, on its own, not very powerful. But the real and more considered answer is, it depends. It depends on the pieces around it. It depends on the player. It depends on how it's used in the formation and the play of the game. So on its own, doesn't matter. That doesn't matter. Any one piece can have merits, pros, and cons on its own. But interestingly, a pawn, for arguably being the weakest piece on the board, can it still checkmate a king? Absolutely. Can it kill off any other piece under the right setup? Yes, it can. Can it become a queen and have ultimate flexibility and mobility? Yes. All right. That is how your assets are in your plan. Each one of them on their own might be, you know, have its own merit, have its own disadvantages here and there. Fine. But the only difference between me sitting on one side and a grandmaster on the other side is the strategy and the know-how. It's the approach. That's it. Because our pieces are the same. If I can term it in this way, our assets are the same. And so what I'm sharing with you is that when we do your retirement GPS report, we are looking at that chessboard, that financial chessboard, in a very different way. And we can see the potential. We can see the dangers, the opportunities, and the strengths. Because we love this stuff, and it's what we do. It's what we have dedicated our lives toward. And so if you want, if you just want a pie chart guy, that's not us, right? Someone who just like, oh, a little bit of this, a little bit of that, and we'll just allocate you. Fine. Plenty of those guys out there. But if you want a real strategy, one that is robust, stands up to stress testing, can handle the darts, the arrows that might be shot at you, political changes, legislative changes, tax changes, market volatility. If you want a plan that is better suited for all of those things and therefore better suited with more predictability to meet your needs and your goals and objectives, get your retirement GPS report. It's complimentary today when you're one of the first seven. 706-480-2893. 706-480-2893. RetirementGPSRadio.com. This show has all been about the quest for maximum income, and we talked about the things that people normally do, chasing higher yields, therefore more risk, or trying to get greater return, but taking on more risk and ironically increasing their chance of not getting more income when doing it that way. We talked about Social Security claiming strategies, how to look at them and judge between different strategies. We also talked about all the different kind of levers that you can pull, part-time work, rental income, and those kind of things in the first half. While all of those have some merit, none of them hold a candle to creating multiple streams of tax-free retirement income. I said in the beginning that was going to be the case. The case study we just did with Brandon and Patty very much typifies what we see week in and week out at the firm, that by focusing on predictability, low correlation, alignment, net income, a 45% increase, creating tax-free income, getting them all the way to the 0% tax bracket by the time they retired because of wise, purposeful, and intentional action steps. So I hope I've delivered on what I said the show would aim to do today, is to show you how you can potentially maximize your income through different strategies and approaches that don't involve trying to take more risk. In fact, they involve taking less risk and taking risk off the table, and yet having greater outcomes because you identify the dangers and do something about it. You identify the opportunities and put them in play. You identify the strengths and reinforce them and capitalize on them. And all of those things are designed to come out in a retirement GPS report. So we humbly throw our hats in the ring to show you what might be possible for you and your situation with our firm. and do it on a complimentary basis. 706-480-2893, 706-480-2893, retirementgpsradio.com. Thanks so much for hanging out with us.
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9: Starting at Rushmore, I'm Paul Stevens, Fox News. President Trump delivering remarks from Mount Rushmore in Keystone, South Dakota, Friday, celebrating the nation on the eve of birthday number 250.
10: This was an incredible, electric show from the president's speech, which really touched on themes of pride in this country, what it stands for, what it represents to the rest of the world, to future generations of Americans, followed up by this incredible pyrotechnics show with the lights timed to the fireworks. You had music playing that also included excerpts of speeches from past presidents. I heard Reagan. I heard JFK. I mean, this was a tour through history of what makes America great. And in person, watching it all playing out before us, I mean, I see a lot of incredible sights in this job. And this was right up there with the best.
9: And that's Fox's Jackie Heinrich at Mount Rushmore, New York City, celebrating the only way the Big Apple can. They held 8 different ball drops in Times Square, 3 each for the 3 time zones in the U.S. and 1 for each of the at-large American territories. Once in a generation celebration revving up all around the U.S., as we've been telling
11: Today,
9: you.
11: Today, we commemorate 250 years since the adoption of the Declaration of Independence in 1776. It was a moment our founding fathers declared freedom from Great Britain and the birth of a new nation.
12: Happy birthday, dear America. 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
11: Tampa Bay's Fox 13 capturing folks and local leaders in St. Petersburg, Florida, celebrating outside of City Hall this week. In a statement, Secretary of State Marco Rubio says that declaration and that pledge were the beginning of the most significant political event in the history of the world, the American Revolution. Kristen Goodwin, Fox News.
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17: Augusta has several landmarks honoring our local heroes of the American Revolution. St. Paul's Church on Ellis Street was the original site of Fort Cornwallis, a British stronghold during the war. The Signers Monument on Green Street marks the final resting place of two of Georgia's three signers of the Declaration of Independence, George Walton and Lyman Hall. And finally, the Academy of Richmond County on Walton Way was founded in 1783 in recognition of Augusta's contributions to the Revolutionary War.
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21: I've never had to do this, so it's hard for me to relate to this story.
1: What?
21: I'm done.
1: Say you're sorry? Admit you're wrong? Which one have you never had to do?
21: Write an online dating profile.
1: Oh, okay. Not even what I was even thinking. Okay, gotcha.
21: I mean, because what would I put, like, America's digital goddess? I mean, when I was single, I mean, I've been married forever.
1: Would you put that? If you were single again, would you put your catchphrase on your dating site?
21: Yes. Could you imagine?
1: Sign up for the newsletter and you get a first date.
21: You know what? Don't put it past me. Because, you know, that's the way it would work.
1: You'd be crunching the numbers. Oh, my gosh. If I go on 1,700 dates this week, and then I go on 1,700 next week, we'll cross the million-dollar mark.
21: So what about you with dating profiles? Are they hard to write?
1: No, but I didn't put much effort into it. I mean, you know, they give you like four or five prompt questions, and you answer those, and then you just put a couple of sentences. Most people just look at pictures and then move on anyway.
21: Oh, my gosh. I shouldn't say this, but a friend, I'm not going to say who she is.
1: Okay.
21: But she went on Hinge 2 days ago, and she sent me a picture of this guy.
1: Okay.
21: And she's stunning.
1: And?
21: She's beautiful.
1: And he's an uggo?
21: Yes. I mean, like with, you know, just, you know, it just, it's not somebody that she would never be with. I mean,
1: you don't want to be mean. You started this story out with, I'm going to trash this guy. And now you're feeling guilty about it.
21: Yeah, I do. Because
1: he's just looking for love.
21: I know. And he's like, he's wearing like white pants. And
1: who cares that he's got a unibrow?
21: and, you know, probably, you know, several hundred pounds overweight.
1: Now, did she send it to you saying, look at this loser that tried to friend or
21: no, she just said,
1: ask me out?
21: She said, look at this guy. That's all it was.
1: That's all you needed.
21: And then I just wrote her back and said, I like the flamingos on his shirt.
1: Hey, he's got style.
21: Well, the reason why I bring up dating profiles is that I guess now there's a big problem because people are using AI to write their profiles. And so when they show up, they're, you know, who they say that they are in their online dating profile is not really who they are because AI made them who they are.
1: Right. So it made them sound way better than they really were.
21: So it's not just like a photo from 20 years ago.
1: Right.
21: It's more like, you know, they sound much more conversational.
1: But I think if you're in the dating world right now, you have to take all that into consideration.
21: Yes.
1: That A, the photos are altered. B, the profile's written by a robot. I mean, that's why people should go out and meet each other. That's how you know.
21: Yeah, and you know, those pants really do make your butt look big. Okay.
1: Whether Chad says it or not. No,
21: they do. Well, there's some do's and don'ts that I found online. So in case Any, I know you're off the market.
2: I am.
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2: Sure.
21: Saw this at the Associated Press, so you know it's legitimate.
2: There's you ripped this off?
21: Well, no, I'm telling you, this is from the story that I read. Because I thought it was kind of comical. Do ask AI for profile feedback.
2: Okay, yeah.
21: Captain Obvious.
2: And not rewriting it, but saying, hey, you may not want to say that you're a serial killer.
21: Leave that for the third date.
2: Exactly. That's way farther in the relationship.
21: Brainstorm first date ideas.
2: Okay. All right. Okay. This was written by AI, okay. Just so you know.
21: Okay. Now the don'ts.
2: Okay.
21: Don't let AI write your messages. When you show up on the date, you need to be you, not the AI bot.
2: I'm trying to think. I think I did ask AI to answer, but I did it more for fun. I didn't that I needed the help.
21: Don't let AI.

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8: A milestone American birthday. I'm Angelo Bavaro, Fox News. Ahead of today's 4th of July festivities in D.C., President Trump ushered in the nation's 250th birthday from Mount Rushmore in South Dakota Friday night.
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8: And New York City is celebrating by holding 8 ball drops in Times Square, the first one at midnight local time. 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The federal government launching a new investment program.
10: The Trump administration's new Trump accounts officially launched today, allowing parents and guardians to open tax-advantaged investment accounts for children under 18. U.S. citizen children born between January 1st, 2025 and the end of 2028 are eligible for a one-time $1,000 contribution from the Treasury Department once an account is established. Families, employers, and others can also contribute each year with the money invested in broad U.S. stock market index funds. The funds generally can't be accessed until age 18 when they can be used for approved expenses like college, buying a first home, or starting a business. Matt Murphy, Fox News.
8: The Sail 4th 250 Parade of Sail is underway in New York Harbor, but not everybody got the view they paid for. Overnight storms heavily damaged the premier access viewing area on Governor's Island, forcing organizers to cancel the sold-out section and issue refunds to ticket holders. Other viewing areas remain open as more than 30 tall ships from around the world sail past the Statue of Liberty. 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
4: It's underway. I'm Paul Stevens, Fox News. President Trump delivering remarks at Mount Rushmore in Keystone, South Dakota last night, celebrating the nation on the eve of America 250.
5: This was an incredible electric show from the president's speech, which really touched on themes of pride in this country, what it stands for, what it represents to the rest of the world, to future generations of Americans, followed up by this incredible pyrotechnics show with the lights timed to the fireworks. You had music playing that also included excerpts of speeches from past presidents. I heard Reagan, I heard JFK. I mean, this was a tour through history of what makes America great. And in person, watching it all playing out before us, I mean, I see a lot of incredible sights in this job. And this was right up there with the best.
4: And that is Fox's Jackie Heinrich on the scene at Mount Rushmore in South Dakota. Meantime, it's going to be a once-in-a-generation celebration all weekend.
6: Today, we commemorate 250 years since the adoption of the Declaration of Independence in 1776. 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
6: Tampa Bay's Fox 13 capturing folks and local leaders in St. Petersburg, Florida, celebrating outside of City Hall this week. In a statement, Secretary of State Marco Rubio says that declaration and that pledge were the beginning of the most significant political event in the history of the world, the American Revolution. Kristen Goodwin, Fox News.
4: And of course, New York City celebrating as only the Big Apple can, with 8 different ball drops in Times Square in the Big Apple, one for each U.S. time zone, 5 others for the American territories. 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

0: man, we are lucky to live in this country. 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It is a thing worth fighting for. 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

0: Welcome back in here to Clay and Buck. And right as I'm talking to you about people who don't love America, a lot of Democrats. And you already knew that. There are some lunatics, two of them, who were at the very top. Like, I mean, the spire, right? The very top of the Empire State Building. They're dressed, you know, in black. I mean, do they have like a Free Palestine banner or something yet, team? Do we know we know their politics, right? They're not wearing MAGA hats. Wondering what have we got? Do we have any details other than they're clearly communists? They probably run a very tasty but overpriced coffee shop somewhere in Park Slope What's the, where do all the cool people live now? Allie, where do the cool people live in Brooklyn? Bed-Stuy? Bushwick. Thank you. Bushwick. I was thinking, Park Slope is like, you know, that's like finance people now. That's like hedge fund people. They're not, you know, that's, you know, oh, look at me and my, I care so much about climate change for my $6 million brownstone overlooking the park. It's a Bushwick, kind of a thing. I don't know what it is, but, I was just in New York maybe, so this is why it's on my mind. The some of the coffee shops there, I'm just like, I know the politics of the people based on the style and placement of their tattoos. There are forearm tattoos that I look at and I'm like, oh, okay. So you were, what were you like? I mean, you can also usually tell by the forearm muscles. It's like, this is like special operations. Where were you? Were you in Iraq? You're in Afghanistan. And then there are the forearm tattoos. You're like, so you're an anarchist, huh? And I can usually tell the difference. I can usually just based on that, you know, there's operator tattoos as in military operator, and there's anarchist bring down civilization. I am also making you a delicious, delicious foamy latte tattoos. So I'm just saying that people that are at the top of the Empire State Building right now, they are in the ladder. Anti-ICE. I would have lost money on this. Just like apparently I'm going to lose money on England with soccer, which is outrageous. I would have lost money on this because I would have assumed it was a Free Palestine thing, but anti-ICE protesters. Let me tell you, after the Supreme Court decision that just came down, the horrible, horrible 6-3 Supreme Court decision that came down on birthright citizenship, anybody who was a little squeamish, I think, about what is necessary to enforce immigration before, but recognize the gravity and the importance of it, is now like, load them up, send them home. You're not supposed to be here. Load them up, send them home. We have no choice because we're about to be absolutely inundated. I think you're going to see a 10X on birth tourism in this country starting now. I think you're going to also see. Now, the anchor baby thing, or people coming across the border thing, a little different because Trump is controlling the border. But people that are flying here and trying to do the whole birth tourism thing, I think you're going to see a big increase in that, unfortunately. But let's talk about some happy things again here in a second. America. You know who loves America? A lot of tourists who are good tourists, the tourists we want, who are here for the World Cup. Producer Greg pulled together a montage. They're discovering the amazingness of Walmart and Bucky's and Costco and Texas. They love Texas.
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8: Augusta has several landmarks honoring our local heroes of the American Revolution. St. Paul's Church on Ellis Street was the original site of Fort Cornwallis, a British stronghold during the war. The Signers Monument on Green Street marks the final resting place of two of Georgia's three signers of the Declaration of Independence, George Walton and Lyman Hall. And finally, the Academy of Richmond County on Walton Way was founded in 1783 in recognition of Augusta's contributions to the Revolutionary War.
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0: Listen as Clay Travis and Buck Sexton recap another week of exposing hypocrisy and fight to protect our freedom. 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
1: Welcome, everybody, to the second hour of Clay and Buck. Great to have you with us. As always, I believe President Trump is going to be in the Roosevelt Room addressing the nation here shortly. So if that happens, supposed to happen, we will join that live. We will hear from the president himself. I'm sure he'll have, well, he's always, he is a one-man show. He's a leader of the free world, and he is a one-man show. I'm sure he'll have a lot to say about the 250th, as well as other things that are going on right now. I'm also going to say, I know a lot of you don't care about the World Cup, and we haven't heard much about the sports ball in general, as Clay has been out for over a week. I did make a crazy call that England was going to perhaps win the entire World Cup, and they are currently trailing to the Democratic People's Republic of the Congo. Or the, I'm sorry, the Democratic Republic. Not, is it, it's not a people's, is it a people's? Is Democratic, DRC, Republic, Congo. Maybe it's just the DRC, Democratic Republic of the Congo. As you know, the more political affirmations in the name of a country, usually the less it is those things, you know. So you start to look at, for example, the and this is going to tie into our conversations about all of this stuff here shortly, but you start to look at the various countries and their names, and the more they have democratic in it, often the less democratic they are. And that's interesting to me, because you have everybody now being told, oh, they're not communists, they're not even socialists, they're democratic socialists in these races that we're going to discuss here in a minute, congressional races. I mean, there's been four incumbents now, Democrat incumbents, who have been beaten by socialist, openly socialist candidates. Now, they say democratic socialists, but to that I say, well, hold on a second. What? When we're talking about democratic socialists, what does that really mean? How much, how much are they actually communists or socialists versus how much are they more like Norway or Sweden or one of these countries that they always say they are actually trying to be like? So we shall take a look at all that. But right now, England is trailing the Congo. I'm just going to say this. We didn't talk a lot of sports ball. Clay will be with you tomorrow. We're going to do a lot of sports ball. Harry Kane got robbed. It was definitely a penalty. For those of you watching, 100% it was a penalty. Even Thierry Henry, the commentator, said it was a penalty. I don't know if someone's paid off the refs or something, but I'm going there right now because they didn't even ask for a review. He got tripped in the box by the keeper. He was wide open to go to goal. Totally. It's a sham. It's a sham. I demand a recount. There's shenanigans. Something's going on there. And also it looks like I'm probably going to be wrong about England winning the entire World Cup, which is sad for me. It is sad for me, to be sure. All right. Democratic socialist Melat Kyrgios. This is something to discuss here now. Democratic socialist Melat Kyrgios has defeated longtime U.S. House incumbent in Colorado, Diana DeJetta, in a primary. Kyrgios is a 29-year-old lawyer turned doctoral student. Doctoral student. Think about this. What do you do these days in a doctoral program in the humanities? If somebody tells me they have a PhD in mathematics, I'm impressed. Somebody tells me they have a PhD in electrical engineering. I assume you can get PhDs in these things. That's impressive to me. Someone tells me they have a PhD in women and gender studies, I'm like, you are definitely crazy and you've wasted a lot of time, and I'm going to disagree with you about everything politically. There's like 100% chance if you get a PhD in one of those disciplines, you're basically a loon. I should say a 99% chance. One of you is going to come on like, Buck, I'm the most right-wing PhD in gender studies you will ever meet. I know if there is a right-wing PhD in gender studies out there, he/she/they, right, listens to this show. And that I will tell you, that is something that I would absolutely bet on. But here's what's going on. The Kyrgios victory is part of this narrative of the rise of socialism within the Democrat Party right now. And I understand that people keep wanting, on our side even, want to dismiss this. They want to say it is no big deal. It's just a few races. But understand that socialism is anti-American. It is absolutely, if it were ever to be in power, something that would destroy the country. It would no longer be the America that you and I think of and that you and I are celebrating on this 250th. And it does very much tie in with the trend of class warfare, which is going to be what Democrats are all making a lot of noise about going into this midterm election. It's going to be, we're going to tax the rich. We're going to pay for everything. We're going to give you all the free stuff. The rich people are too rich. Even extremely rich people are playing this game, which tells you a lot, doesn't it? I mean, Ro Khanna is incredibly wealthy with money made by another man, the father of his wife. He's the John Kerry routine. Super rich with money he didn't make, money that he married into. That's what's going on there. And he is now Mr. Class Warfare guy. It has come out, and because people have looked through his congressional disclosures, he has to put the stuff out there. His children have irrevocable trust set up so that they are owners of golf courses. His kids are like 10 or something. I mean, they're young. They're owners of golf courses, bringing in millions of dollars of unearned income while they are children. And this is with money that he married into with his from his wife. And he wants to lecture Elon Musk about how he has to pay more in taxes. He wants to tell people who are actually doing incredible things, building businesses, changing them. I mean, Elon Musk is changing the world. You can love him. You can hate him. The guy is changing the world. And I don't think anyone who hates him is like just crazy town. But Democrats, even the very rich, look at who is the, who has been the most powerful Democrat of the 21st century? You could

been effective, as we know, at all against Trump and the rise of Trumpism. But okay, Obama maybe, but I would argue, or I would put forward, that if you really add in everything, the most effective, most powerful Democrat of the 21st century has been Nancy Pelosi. And Nancy Pelosi is another limousine liberal, champagne communist, wants to take your stuff, wants to just spend the public's money, wants to put... Now, yes, she wants to raise taxes on the rich, and you say, oh, well, she's rich. Yeah, but she's making sure that she has as many accountants and lawyers and people paid top dollar, by the way. I mean, a really good tax attorney is really, can be really expensive because they do all kinds of things to shield her assets. In fact, she makes so much money. By the way, there's a huge difference. You should always remember this when we're talking about all of this, between wealth and earnings. Now, for any of you who live in a, if you live in Houston, if you live in New York City, if you live in Los Angeles, you could be considered a high earner, and you are a high earner of, let's say, $300,000-$500,000 a year. And I understand if you live in Nebraska, like, you know, that's, you know, you're living in a castle, you got four BMWs or four Mercedes in the driveway, like you're good to go. In those cities, because of the expenses that you incur, you are a high earner. You are not wealthy. You are not rich. And so it's very easy for people like Ro Khanna. He's sitting on $200 million. He's sitting on a giant feathered nest, if you will. You know, he's a giant, he's got a giant golden goose of assets, thanks to his wife's dad, that are just producing money, money, money, money all the time. And they're paying a capital gains tax. They're not even paying the, so what it is you have people like Ro Khanna, who are, or Nancy Pelosi, who are extremely rich, trying to blame all the economic woes of America on a handful of right-leaning. Remember, they never say a word about Soros, little Soros Jr. running around funding the destruction of Western civilization with a little low-T smile on his face. They never talk about him. He's a good guy, of course. They never talk about Jeff Bezos's ex-wife, who has donated more to progressive causes than maybe anyone else alive today, with money that she didn't make, but got from her husband, of course. No. They really want to squeeze who they want. You know who they want to squeeze? They want to squeeze those of you listening who are in a household where maybe, you know, dad is a dentist and mom is an accountant and you're making 300, 400 household income. That's where the money is with the taxes. That's what they want. They want, you know, oh, dad's a state trooper, but with OT, he's making 120, which a lot, some of you are going to be like, really? That is, depends on the state, I know. But New York, I think New York, for guys, what do you let me know? Nassau, like, was one of you listening. Nassau County, what do they start cops at now? It's incredibly hard, by the way, to get a job in the Nassau County Police Department because they're paid really well. I think they start almost at six figures, or at least with OT, they're definitely making six figures. But you get, let's say, 2 six-figure earners in a house. They want to tax you more. That's who's actually paying a lot of, because, you know, you say, oh, well, they're doing so well. Yeah, but they have to do that every year, every year, every, and they're paying 30% of their income to the government. Something like that, whatever, 25, 30% of their income to the government. So you see, it's so easy for like the Pelosi's and the Ro Khanna's, these Democrats, or even someone like Bernie Sanders, who stashed away all this money from his book deals. Does anyone even read a Bernie Sanders book? I'm going to tell you this. Same thing just happened with Jill Biden. You know, Jill Biden just had a memoir come out, had the big dagger next to it on the New York Times, which means NGOs, Democrat institutions, buy the books of these Democrats as a really a way of just, it's like a money, almost like a money laundering operation. This is how they take care of their team. This is how they make Democrats rich. They overpay them for books that nobody reads and no one really buys. Yeah, there'll be sales, but the sales are all to Democrat PACs and Democrat NGOs and, you know, all this kind of stuff. So no one really reads these books, but they will just shovel money for books and speeches and board.

0: 100 seats as well, where you can call in like once a year. They'll shovel money to all these Democrats. And that's how the rich libs take care of the people who are enforcing their will from within the machine. But Jill Biden just wrote a memoir. Who wants to read Jill Biden's memoir? It should be called, I Put My Husband in a Terrible Position Because I Am a Money Hungry Narcissist, and I Want Power and Attention. And so I lied to the American people about my dementia riddled husband for years. That's what the memoir should be called. Unfortunately, that's not the title. But it's people like that who are sitting on tens of millions of dollars and are Democrats, however they got their money. They want to tell you, they want to tell you who are earning money, which a lot of you are, and I'm sure a lot of you are in that position where, you know, maybe household income is 100 between the two. If you got two, you're working. Maybe household income is 150, 200. You know, you're doing well, but you got to keep doing that. You got to show up, and they don't have to show up and do anything. You see what I mean about the difference? Wealth, assets versus work. They don't work. Nancy Pelosi doesn't work. I mean, yeah, she was in Congress, but you see what I'm saying? She's not like stressed about those dollars coming in. Ro Khanna lives in a 4-story house. He has an elevator in his 4-story house. He doesn't want to have to take any stairs. You know what I mean? He's got golf courses for the kids. Easy for them to tell you, the small business owner, by the way, you who is trying to run a payroll of 20 people, 10 people, whatever, you need to do more. You're not paying your fair share. We need more money for USAID. We need to put diesel in trucks in Liberia with your tax dollars, or else you're a bad person. That is the debate. That is the whole discussion going into the midterms here. That is going to be at the absolute heart of it.
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0: What is this music you guys just brought me in? What is that? Steve Winwood. Wow. Is this like a B-side track or something? What is it? Oh. I don't know this one. Okay. All right. I'd like to hear it. Something I wanted to point out to you guys. We're not supposed to worry about the rise of the socialists in the American Democrat Party because they're democratic socialists. Here's something interesting. What are the countries that are supposedly democratic socialist countries? Or at least insist on their democratic status. Well, you have topping the list, the Democratic People's Republic of Korea, also known as North Korea. So North Korea is a communist hellhole, but they say they're democratic. They're democratic socialists. Isn't that interesting? Sri Lanka is the Democratic Socialist Republic of Sri Lanka. They're democratic socialists. The Congo, I was talking about, is the Democratic Republic of the Congo. So no actual socialism in the title, but it's been one of the messiest, most violent, most messed up countries of the last 30 years, which is saying something. Still is very rough over there. Although they are beating England right now in soccer, which is astonishing. Algeria, People's Democratic Republic of Algeria. Is it really that democratic, though? Federal Democratic Republic of Ethiopia. You noticing something here? Isn't that interesting? Especially that some of these countries are, Laos is also a People's Democratic Republic. They all say they're democratic, but they're not really democratic, are they?
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2: Wellsbury.

Wood was, he didn't put it in those terms, but he was one of the voices who was willing to just say, yeah, they didn't get the history right. New York Times 1619 Project did not get the history right. And I think that that's important for people to know and to hear from an eminent historian. Also, by the way, I did the audio of my book of Manufacturing Delusion. Is that what you call it when you read your own book? Yeah. I am the voice of the audiobook. So, I think that's some of you, hopefully a selling point. So you can just listen to me do the book, on tape, so to speak. And you can go download the audio. So that's the thing. You can be cooking those burgers, preparing safely your fireworks safely, safety first, and listening to Manufacturing Delusion on the audiobook side of things. And I think that you will greatly enjoy that, and you will learn some very cool stuff, and you will be able to call in and write in and be like, wow, Buck, you weren't lying. I've learned so much. But yeah, the American Revolution with Gordon Wood, that is next up on. So as you can tell, I'm kind of going on a, for the 250th, I've been going on a revolutionary history, trip. And I, in a sense, I started with The Crucible of War by Fred Anderson, which is a history of the French and Indian War, which is a way more important and interesting conflict. Fortunately, you have Last of the Mohicans, which is an A-plus movie. It holds up really, really well. All of it. I mean, it's supposed to take place in basically the Hudson Valley, Adirondacks. It's filmed pretty much all in North Carolina. Put that aside. It's a great movie. And that's the only really good French and Indian War movie that I can think of. But to understand, this is so often the case, to really understand World War II, you have to have a pretty solid understanding of World War I. To really understand the American Revolution, you have to understand the French and Indian War. There's so much about it. For one thing, including George Washington himself, a lot of the colonials got combat training. A lot of these colonial militias, a lot of these colonials, and they learned, by the way, from early encounters against the natives. You know, one of the things that Crucible War talks about is, in the beginning, you would have British officers, for example, would carry a saber, and the British infantry were essentially relying on bayonets on their on their rifles. And he says by the end, you had a lot of guys who knew what was going on. They were carrying tomahawks in their waistband, because they understood that after that first volley of fire, if they had to get close quarters, much better to have a tomahawk in your hands than a saber, which is really meant for attacking people from horseback. It's really not a great close quarters weapon, actually, which you see some of this play out in Last of the Mohicans. But Crucible War is very interesting, and some of the dynamics also of the Brit, and this is showed well in Last of the Mohicans, the British being very dismissive, like, of course the colonials are going to fight for them against the French. And they're like, well, wait a second, what's going on here? What rights do we have? What rights do we not have? Are we allowed to choose our own officers? There's all these different things that come up. So those would be, Crucible War is very good, by the way, if you're looking for a book to read on French and Indian War. I'm sure a lot of you were telling me the Gordon Wood American Revolution. I have the whole, I think it's three. I'm looking at it right now on my shelf. I think it's three books is the version of it that I have. I haven't started it yet, but everyone says that's fantastic. But like I said, I'll be done with the Samuel Adams. The Samuel Adams one that I'm writing, that I'm reading, the writing is trying a little too hard in my, it won a Pulitzer Prize. It's a female author. I'm forgetting her. I, as an author, I shouldn't do this, but I forget authors' name. I remember the titles of books. I oftentimes don't remember the author, which is, I probably should stop doing that. But it's a female author. She won a Pulitzer Prize, so good for her. I find that the writing is a little try hard for me, meaning that it's not that I don't understand it, but I'm like, you could have said this much more easily. That would be my, it's not a great, I would say not a great biography. I'm going to finish it. I'm going through it pretty quickly, but I just figured for the long weekend coming up, if any of you are looking for something, obviously first you get Manufacturing Delusion, but if you want something that will celebrate,
By the way, I know a lot of you.

0: a lot of you are going to be hitting me with who's the I'm blanking on his name. He's done 1776 and the John Adams biography and the I've read all of those. I've read all of the all the books by, and I said this before that I'm David McCullough. I've read all the David McCullough. Please, you don't have to tell me, Buck, there's this guy. There's this amazing guy. This is what people tell me. You know what book you should read? The Bible. I got it. Okay. I went to Jesuit school for a long time. We did all of the Bible. We did exegesis of the Bible. I got it. You don't have to tell me to read the Bible and you don't have to tell me to read David McCullough. I've got that covered. Great, by the way. No shade at Dave. Great books to read. But, that one I've got covered. If you have a more unique rec that you think for the revolutionary period, some of you are going to be wise apples, be like, you know what book I think you should read, Buck? The Bible. I know. I've read it. I've got it. Thank you. Covered. But I think, those are some good. I need to get you, you know what? I guess I'm giving you my best rec is actually the French and Indian War book. I think the Fred Anderson book, Crucible of War, is better than either of the biographies, either the Ethan Allen or the Samuel Adams biography that I'm currently reading. So yeah, I got to get a better line. Gordon Wood, I think American Revolution will probably be my favorite, but we will get to that. And I need to get to this live read.
1: 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Clay and Buck, it's a whole vibe.
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3: 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Heroes like Fire Captain Andrew Donner, inspired by the bravery of New York City firefighters on 9/11, Andrew devoted his life to serving his community.
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12: Lyman Hall was an American founding father, physician, and clergyman who signed the Declaration of Independence as a representative of Georgia. He was one of four physicians to sign the document in Philadelphia. Born in Connecticut, Hall moved to Sunbury, Georgia before the Revolution and was elected governor of Georgia in 1783. After leaving office, he moved to Burke County, where he died in 1799. His remains lay under the Signers Monument in downtown Augusta.
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0: Welcome back into Clay and Buck. Got some calls coming in. We'd like to take more, guys. It's my last hour talking to you before the 250. That's why we're just kind of hanging out, talking grilling, talking books, talking America. Great time for you to call in or send in a talk back or an email. We have Greg in Joseph City, Arizona. What's going on, Greg?
1: Buck, it's an honor, my friend. Hey, I just wanted to tell you how your book, it might not have saved my life, but it definitely saved my sanity. I mean, it was bad, brother. First of all, your book is written so well. Great writers have a style. They each have their own little, their style. I really like your style. In fact, by the time I got to the getting on the last chapter, I'm like, man, Buck's going to wrap this up in a big red, beautiful ribbon and give us the answer to propaganda. And you know, in the end, you know, it is what it is. And there's no way to get rid of it. And like you say, even the good guys, we do it too. But it was a beautifully written book. And three times during that book, I tell my wife, honey, we're not crazy. It is them. It's not us. You know,
0: yep,
1: it was beautiful.
0: All true.
1: Read. I loved it.
0: Thank you so much. Thank you so much, Greg. I appreciate you. And thank you for the shout outs for Manufacturing Delusion, which I do hope people will go get.
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0: Happy birthday, America. I'm Daria Albinger, Fox News. Ships from the U.S. and around the world are making their way up New York's Hudson River on the semi-sesquicentennial. That is another way of saying the nation's 250th birthday. Vice President Vance was there to greet the ships and the crowds who came to see him.
1: While the Continental Congress met in Philadelphia to ratify the Declaration of Independence, General Washington was right here in Manhattan, peering out on this beautiful land and beautiful sea. His attention was fixed on the horizon, watching for sails of the most powerful navy.
0: The large fleet of the world's tall ships and gray hull ships to sail past the Statue of Liberty now underway. President Trump got a jump start on the celebrations last night at Mount Rushmore. He praised U.S. exceptionalism and warned of a new threat to the nation.
2: A generation after we fought and won the Cold War against the menace of communism, there is now a resurgence of the communist menace in our land, including from newcomers to our country who embrace ideas totally opposed to our way of life and our great success.
0: The president is expected to deliver an address that he says will be lengthy from the National Mall tonight. That is despite expected high temperatures and before the big celebration begins with fireworks. A days-long state funeral is underway in Iran for the late Ayatollah Ali Khamenei, who was killed in an airstrike at the start of the Iran war. Crowds beat their chests around his flag-draped coffin and chanted for revenge against Israel and the U.S. Khamenei's son has taken over as Iran's new supreme leader. In the meantime, tensions are high in the region, and negotiations with the U.S. and Europe, including talks over the Strait of Hormuz, are on hold until at least the end of the funeral and a shaky ceasefire is in place. 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
9: Hello, America. Welcome to The American Story with Glenn Beck. It is a very special Independence Day, 250th anniversary of our nation, and what an amazing ride it has been. America's origin story is the most unlikely story. It's truly a miracle that it lasted 250 days, much less 250 years. And today I want to tell you that story in kind of a different way, a vivid way. You may never have heard it told before. As America celebrates its 250th anniversary, this milestone is also a time to reflect on the enduring relationship between the U.S. and Israel, our greatest ally. President John F. Kennedy once said, "Israel is not created in order to disappear. Israel will endure and flourish." These words captured the spirit of a young democracy determined to survive. 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
3: And welcome inside the Truist Studios here in the Battery, Atlanta. We are steps away from the right field gate at Truist Park, where in just over an hour and a half, Braves and Mets, they'll get together for game two of the three-game set, or four-game set, I should say. You'll get Sean Manaea on the mound for the Mets. Chris Sale will be on the mound for the Braves. We'll have lineups. We'll have pitching matchups. We'll have prize picks. We'll have a conversation with Walt Weiss. We'll have all of that over the course of the next 56 minutes and 38 seconds, not a second more, not a second less. But Chris, I guess first things first, it's a great day. It's Independence Day. It's a big day for our country, the 250th birthday of our great nation. And we're going to celebrate it by playing some baseball. How about that?
4: Yeah, look, you don't get to be the greatest country on earth unless you do a lot of things right. From a sporting point of view, if you really think about it, and I don't know how far back most people go, but if you talk about Jesse Owens in 36, you talk about the Miracle on Ice, Brandi Chastain, some of the women's Olympics, Mary Lou Retton, Simone Biles, Michael Phelps. There are so many things that you could actually just say from a sports, like if you did the, I'm not a big list guy, but if you did the top 25, you know, moments in sports history in 250 years, you'd still have people left off and events left off. So, yeah, we do things. We do some of them really, really well, and thrilling moments in the world of sports. Baseball is no exception. Dave Rigetti threw a no-hitter on this day. Yankee Doodle Dandy. I remember the Daily News. That mm-hmm. was the headline the next day. And on and on and on. I got my Cracker Jack.
3: You do?
4: I didn't even think of that. I just pulled a bag of Cracker Jack in the studio. It's like, yeah, you know what? It is what this country's for. I can eat sugar-coated caramel whatevers.
3: That's true.
4: You know why? Because this is America.
3: Because America. That's exactly right. And going to celebrate America.
4: Yeah, I'm
3: going to
4: say, damn right I am. I'm going to eat my Cracker Jack and I'm going to celebrate.
3: That's right. That's
4: right. We're just getting started. I know. I just made that part up. We're just getting started.
3: Well, I can't have an ice cold domestic beer because I got to do the post game show, but you can after this show.
4: I will. Let me also say this public service announcement. I'm assuming 4th of July, good chance flyover. Hope it all happens. I think the other thing is they're going to shoot a cannon off at some point today, because if earlier in the day was any indication, I'm only saying this not to ruin a surprise. If you got a beer in your hand and you see cannons rolled out to the field, if you got a bag of popcorn and you paid good money for it, do not have it go flying all over the place, because this thing, I've never heard a real cannon. I don't think I have. I'm 63 years old. I don't think I've ever heard this was a real cannon. Like, I don't even know where the ball went. Like, I'm assuming.
3: I hope it didn't go in the stadium.
4: I have no idea, but I'm telling you. Let's just say it woke me up and it scared the hell out of me. So be prepared. If you see it, at least one of them is live enough to make a boom.
3: All right.
4: Public service announcement.
3: If you see the cannon getting rolled out, be prepared and save that investment. That beer is a big deal, so do not spill it on the person next to you. And they're going to have a great setup, because I was going in the stadium earlier today. You saw the cannon. I saw a bunch of dudes with muskets. Mm-hmm. So it's a be prepared to see some weird things around the stadium.
4: I hope that's game related. I don't know. Unless,
3: maybe it's
4: let me
3: not.
4: Check my feet, as the kids say. And the other thing, I heard some of the pregame singing.
3: Yes.
4: Very well done today as well. So everybody enjoy the baseball game tonight.
3: Yes, we are going to celebrate America, and we're going to celebrate America's favorite pastime, because the Braves and Mets will get into it. And yesterday, the precursor to July 4th, July 3rd was a fun night at the ballpark.
4: Yeah,
3: it was a
4: Friday,
3: fun night.
4: Friday night fireworks, and they actually were on display, four home runs. The Braves had not hit three home runs since May 30th. We had talked about whether it was the Cubs or Dansby Swanson. We were diving for the record books, trying to figure out, to be glib about the idea of how few home runs this team has hit. Michael Harris on the board, Ozzie on the board, of course, Matt Olson. It was interesting. We said last night, Soto's going to go deep. Matt Olson's going to go deep. Matt doubled him up. And you did hit, you know, four home runs, five hits. That's a tough one to pull off. I don't know how often that actually happens. Four home runs, five runs, four home runs, five hits.
5: Yeah.
4: It was enough. And Iglesias, while it was a little bit different looking for him last night, giving up three hits, the Mets were not able to actually finish the drill and at minimum tie that game.
5: They tried to, man. That got sketchy at the end. But Matt Olson with the two home runs, including one as the crowd serenaded him with Country Roads, which was just awesome to hear. But he needed those. Those were his first two home runs since June 12th. And while everybody kind of focused on the slump that Drake Baldwin went through and the one that, Austin Riley is still going through, very quietly, Matt kind of was in that mix as well. And, you know, once Drake kind of got out of his and Austin started hitting a little bit, kind of look up and you're like, well, oh, yeah.
4: I did the math on Matt. He had 39 extra base hits for a long time. And he had a couple of doubles and he had a couple of home runs. But we were going back a long way. I mean, like June 12th way. And, yeah, to see him do it last night and do it twice was hopefully this is the thing. It doesn't mean anything when I say play ball tonight. But it's just good to know you have that ability. And to lose games and lose series now because you've let the other guy out homer you and a couple of teams that were not in a position, at least on paper, 70 games in, 80 games in, to hit more home runs, it's an easier game when this is part of your offense and it doesn't show up as sporadically as it's been showing up for the Braves.
5: Granholm showed up again. He went five innings and only walked one, and that comes on the heels. Got a win. That came on the heels of a four-inning relief appearance in San Francisco where he only walked one. That's been the biggest thing for Granholm is stay in the strike zone, get through that order the second time because he has been awful the second time through the order. Looked great yesterday in that regard, and I know it was in relief, so it's not exactly the same thing, but he did go four innings in San Francisco in relief. So if you're looking for how this rotation might start to shape up once, you know, people start to get healthy and some of these guys get moved around, Granholm, I think now after two appearances, maybe looking at his place in, as a starter more a little bit longer on into the season. We asked Walt about this yesterday. He goes, yeah, he's a starter. And so, again, everything's subject to change with this rotation, with the exception of Chris Sale is going to be in the starting rotation.
4: Yeah, Bryce Elder was talked about a little bit today, too. They wanted to do this, and they expect him back. He's not hurt. They're just going to pass over him and try to get him a little bit less fatigued because he did throw a lot of innings and a lot of starts last year. At the end of the day, I was happy that Holmes, because the only problem was the Braves scored two in the bottom of the second. He gives two back on the top of the third. But Ozzie gives him the home run that actually gives him the win because he leaves the game up 3-2 mm-hmm. and the Braves never relinquish the lead. I got a little bit nervous when it was two in the third because now we're going to get into that, second time through thing. And it was nice to see him get two clean innings after that. Remember, that was the big thing. How long can I go? Well, if he gets in trouble in the fourth or the fifth, I'm taking him out. Last night it didn't happen. He goes two clean innings after he gives up the two runs.
5: Yeah, it was a very solid outing for Granholm and one this team needed and one personally for Grant he needed in a big way. Before we hear from Walt Weiss, let's pause 10 seconds for station identification on the Atlanta Braves Radio Network.
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5: Ben Ingram sat down with Walt Weiss a little bit earlier today. Here's that conversation. It's the Walt Weiss Report.
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8: It is time now for the Walt Weiss Report here on the Atlanta Braves Radio Network. Braves and the Mets in game two of this four-game series. And Walt, you're at home for the 4th of July. I would guess anybody who gets to put on a Major League uniform on the 4th of July has to feel a little bit taller today than the rest of the days. Is that true?
9: Yeah, it's kind of a tradition, right? I mean, with baseball, and we get to wear some pretty cool uniforms, too, I must say. They did a nice job with these uniforms this year. So always a special day.
8: Yeah, it is. It'll be great to be at the ballpark for any 4th of July. I'm excited for this one tonight. By the way, one thing about your game last night, a bunch of home runs and all that, but how about the defense last night? Played some really good defense, and that was as big as anything, wasn't it?
9: Yeah, you're exactly right. Heck, games really turn in the first inning, but Michael Harris making that play in the first, you know, kept it a scoreless first. We could have been down 2-0 right away, running that ball down. And Mateo making a great play at shortstop. So, yeah, there was some nice defense in that one, too.
8: Yeah, it was terrific. And you've been playing a really good brand of defense all year. For tonight, a roster move, you bring J.R. Richie back up. Would you prefer to use him as linked after sale tonight, or how do you anticipate using him?
9: Yeah, you know, we've bullpen has been used, you know, pretty heavy here lately. So JR is going to protect us. You know, he did it time before with Strider, I believe, in New York. He came in and, you know, came in behind the starter. So there's a chance we could see him in that role tonight, depending on how long and how deep Sale goes.
8: Also, Kyle Farmer is back. He caught 5 games and was a DH twice in his rehab. Could we even see him behind the plate at some point in the big leagues?
9: Well, yeah. I mean, I think it's more of a protection because, you know, as you've seen, I mean, I'll hit for guys and run for guys. And a lot of times you're rolling the dice because you're shorthanded behind the plate. And so it's nice protection to have Farm over there, you know, ready to go into a game in case something happens. So he's great to have around. You know, we missed him when he wasn't here. He's great in the clubhouse. He's a great teammate. The guys love him. And, so the Kim spot opened it up, and it was a natural fit there. And, you know, he's a nice right-handed bat off of lefties late in games, too.
8: Yeah, definitely. It's good to have him back in there, like you mentioned. And I want to ask you about that before we part ways, because it's not all statistics. It's not all just what a guy brings on the field. It's so important to identify those guys who are big in the clubhouse. And I've heard some of your players say that Kyle's as big a name for that as anybody. Is that true?
9: It is true. And you're exactly right. I mean, there's some players in this league where all their value is tied to their statistics. And then there's some other players who their value goes well beyond their stat line. And Farmer is certainly one of those guys. We have several of those guys. We have such a great clubhouse. So, yeah, Farmer, he's a good one, man. These guys are probably, a lot of them would say, their favorite teammate.
8: That is great to hear. Well, best of luck tonight. Thanks, as always, for the visit, and we'll catch up with you after the game.
9: All right. Thank you, Ben.
8: You got it. This has been the Walt Weiss Report on the Atlanta Braves Radio Network.
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1: 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Barrett Salee and Chris Domino with you. Happy Independence Day to all of you out there. Going to be a fun day at the park. 8:08 first pitch across the street. When we get there, you'll get these lineups. For the Mets, leading off at shortstop is Francisco Lindor. Batting second in left field is Juan Soto. Batting third, the third baseman, Bo Bichette. Batting fourth and playing first base is Mark Vientos. Batting fifth, the designated hitter, Eric Wagaman. Batting sixth at catcher is Francisco Alvarez. Batting seventh, the right fielder, Carson Benj. Batting eighth in center field is Tyrone Taylor. And batting ninth at second base is Brett Beatty. And they'll be behind Sean Manaea. For the Braves, leading off in left field is Mauricio Dubon. Batting second, the designated hitter, Drake Baldwin. Batting third at second base is Ozzie Albies. Batting fourth and playing first base is Matt Olson. Batting fifth, the third baseman, Austin Riley. Batting sixth and playing center field is Michael Harris II. Batting seventh, the right fielder, Eli White. Batting eighth and doing the catching is Joey Bart. And batting ninth at shortstop is Jorge Mateo. And they'll be behind the ace, Chris Sale. So Drake Baldwin drops down one spot to number two, Mauricio Dubon at the top of the lineup. Those two getting a fifth at bat potentially would be huge. And then Jorge Mateo at the bottom at shortstop. It's going to be Jim Jarvis. It's going to be Jorge Mateo, depending on a lot of different factors. But good to see Mateo in there. And from a speed perspective, having him at the bottom of the lineup can really change the way a pitcher approaches this team.
2: Yeah, and you have another guy who can run a little bit. Jarvis certainly was stealing bases down there. Well, nobody's saying he's an exceptionally fast guy. He must know how to run the bases. And this team has not stolen as many bases as we thought they were going to. So keep an eye on a guy like him who has figured it out and still 90 feet down there. We'll see if he maybe gets a little bit of run, every pun intended, perhaps on a base pass at some point this weekend.
1: Austin Riley, it seems like he's 1-for-4 now, which is good. I mean, his average is still at 206, but we've been waiting for him to find something, some way to get confident. I'm not saying he's gotten out of this rut, because we've done that 1,000 times. But from a confidence perspective, it doesn't look like he's as lost as he was this time last week. It looks like he's at least figuring things out and becoming more comfortable in the box.
2: All right. Got to bang the ball. Got to put it in play. Again, count. It just seems to be trying to get out of a two-strike hole a lot.
1: It does seem like that.
2: And, you know, the simplest thing to say is, hey, just jump the first pitch. Just jump the first pitch. If you're not picking it up, if you're not seeing it as well, if you just can't get that trigger going, you know, it seems like an easy fix. Stop being in a two-strike hole. Stop being 1-2, 0-1, 2-2. Swing earlier in the count. Well, sometimes that works, sometimes it won't. If you're swinging through fastballs, and they have you because you've got a lot of blue zones, as we like to say,
1: yeah,
2: it's not very easy to get ahead right now for him.
1: Drake Baldwin is a designated hitter, night game, early day game, 12:30 p.m. tomorrow. So Drake as the DH today, we would assume that he will be behind the plate tomorrow as the Braves look to hopefully win the series. But, of course, that only can happen if they get the job done today. We'll talk about the new roster moves, the many roster moves made this morning coming up after the break. The Braves and Mets, they're on deck, and it's brought to you by TimberTech Decking and Railing. 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
1: 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Ben, and in this case, Ben and Tom, will be there for you. Chris, we have callers that call in from Australia. That's how big the app is.
2: Yeah, keep it all American tonight, though. Unless somebody wants to say happy birthday, America. You know, I'm not telling anybody what to do, but let's keep it America tonight.
1: Yeah, you know. Okay, so callers in Australia, take a deep breath.
2: Yeah, they were a penal colony. I don't know if you know that.
1: I got a lot of things.
2: Do you know that it was ratified July 2nd? Do you know that it was signed August 2nd? We picked July 4th, and there is only one real original copy that's in the National Archives. There's 26 copies. They're called the Dunlop copies.
1: Yeah.
2: Dunlop copies, because John Dunlop was a printer. He printed 200 of them. There's 26 of them. And the reason I'm bringing this up, make sure at your local flea market you look, because one of them was actually found in a flea market a number of years ago. One of the 25.
1: Really?
2: Others. Yeah. They just found one in Britain, literally this month. It was in with papers that were stacked as another paper, and they found one of the 26 remaining copies that were printed right afterwards. The original,
1: right?
2: The original was in Fort Knox for a while.
1: Yes,
2: like
1: I
2: we were
1: that.
2: Afraid that, you know, it's going to get taken. It's going to get World War II. They just moved it around and tried to hide it. But yeah, it wasn't really signed till August 2nd. So it's really sort of a very strange day that we've settled on July 4th.
1: Yeah, that's interesting. I was going to make a Nicolas Cage National Treasure joke there, but I'll leave it alone.
2: Ratified the 2nd, adopted the 4th, hence the holiday, signed on August 2nd. 200 copies go out, 26 of them are left. If you have one, it's worth about $6.5 million.
1: That's it? I thought it'd be more than that.
2: Well, there's 26 of them. Jim Irsay. Jim Irsay has one up for auction this month. Yeah.
1: Really?
2: He sold all his musical instruments. He had,
1: a lot of those.
2: 70 new items coming up, and one of them was one of the copies of the Declaration of Independence.
1: That is crazy.
2: A lot of things going on, man.
1: I got a lot of time.
2: I watch a lot of documentaries.
1: You do watch a lot of documentaries.
2: I got no more soccer with daughters. I'm not taking people anyplace anymore. I don't drive anybody anyplace. I just watch documentaries.
1: Baseball and documentaries. That is what Chris Domino does best. A lot of roster moves. Incidentally, we are counting down to first pitch thanks to our friends at AquaGuard. 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You heard Walt mention the roster moves. J.R. Richie recalled to Atlanta. He's going to do some work out of the bullpen, provide some backup, piggyback off somebody if it is necessary. Ha-Sung Kim, that's the big one, placed on the 10-day injured list, backdated to July 1st with right middle finger inflammation. Kyle Farmer up from his rehab stint, and Anthony Molina down to AAA Gwinnett. But, of course, Ha-Sung Kim is the big one there. You have Jim Jarvis up now. You have Jorge Mateo, who's in the lineup today. You also have Kyle Farmer.

0: Celsius are rated.
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1: 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When we get there, you'll get Sean Manaea on the mound for the Mets. You'll get Chris Sale for the Braves. Let's break it down.
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1: All right, Sean Manaea going for the Mets. The 34-year-old, 6'5", 245 out of Indiana State. The 34th overall pick back in 2013. This year, not so great, 1-3, a 4.71 ERA, 22 walks, 64 strikeouts, a 137 whip, and a 260 opponent batting average. He went 5 2/3, 3 hits, 2 earned runs, 2 walks, and 4 strikeouts last time out in a loss to the Blue Jays. And if you remember back on June 13th, he lost to the Braves, but a pretty solid outing. 6 innings, 4 hits, 2 earned runs, didn't walk anybody, and struck out 6. Nothing fancy with him at all. It depends on location. His fastball sometimes touches 90. He has a four-seamer, sweeper, and a sinker. That sinker, incidentally, opponents are hitting 323 against it this year. So if you're looking on a pitch that you might want to jump on, that sinker might be it. This is, look, he's had a great career. Not great. He's had a good career. Anytime you have been around as long as he has, you're doing something right. But he's lost a step or two. But that doesn't mean he can't be effective at certain times. Hopefully one of those times, Chris, is not tonight.
2: We grade differently, you and I. look, at the end of the day, I'm a capitalist, brother.
1: Yeah, get your money.
2: Get him America. He's 80-69, which, again, it's hard to win 100 games. I've done this before on pregame shows. I've done it on podcasts. How hard is it to win 100 games as a pitcher in Major League Baseball? He's 34 years old with 80 wins. He got $25 million last year. Mm-hmm. He's getting $25 million this year. He gets $25 million next year. They signed him for about $100 million, the Mets. And they signed him with 70, 60-something wins. Again, God bless America in every way, shape, and form. This guy's never had a year where he won more than 12 games. 12-10, 12-9, 11-10, 12-6. 12-6 was the big pop year in 2024. But he's 34 years old, turning 35. I don't know. Again, one more year of $25 million. Maybe it'll be worth it. But you go, oh, he must have eaten up a lot of innings. 179, 158, 117, 181. Okay. Okay. You know, 181 is a big number in today's game. But before that, 158, 160. 2019, banged. 179. It is an amazing thing to have an ability to throw a baseball. And if they believe that there's a chance you'll be better tomorrow than you were yesterday, they pay you.
1: They do, and he's getting paid. He is getting paid. He isn't living up to that paycheck so far this season, but you know, I think for the Mets, anybody who can take the mound and keep them in games, they will look for it. He hadn't done a great job of that, but like I said, kept them in that game against the Blue Jays, got the loss, kept them in the game against the Braves on June 13th, and got the loss.
2: 15-13 with the Mets in 2.5 seasons. He's got a 2.5 war since he's been there. He was there in 24, 25, 26. 2.5 years, he's 15-13. Yeah, I'm grading differently.
1: Austin Riley has 3 hits, including a home run against him. So if you're looking for Austin Riley to maybe get off the mat and keep things kind of going in the right direction, he's kind of getting there. Maybe this is the guy he can get healthy against. Chris Sale going for the Braves. Of course, 37 years old, 6'6", 180. He's 8-6. There's only been one game in which Chris Sale doesn't have a decision this year. So he's 8-6, a 2.10 ERA, 22 walks, 109 strikeouts, 108 whip, and a 2.24 opponent batting average. He was 0-3 with that one no decision in June, despite only giving up 6 earned runs. We've given him no help.
2: Yeah, he's a short end of the stick guy. I mean, that's what he's living with now. He's a short end of the stick guy, and he's a great teammate because there were a couple of plays not made behind him, and he never talked about it. He talked about what he didn't do. That's it. That's what a great teammate is. He's not playing me. While he is certainly an intense guy on game day, once that game is done and he gets to the post games, he's as good as it gets.
1: Yes.
2: He's as good as it gets in a post game.
1: Yes. Yes, he is. So hopefully he's in a post game with a win and a good outing on top of that. No rain
3: So far, looks like it's going to be a good evening here in Atlanta as we celebrate the country's 250th birthday. Let's get a check of our weather from the Fox 5 Storm Team and Lauren Robinson.
4: I'm Fox 5 Storm Team meteorologist Lauren Robinson on the Braves Radio Network with your Atlanta Braves game day forecast. Our widespread heat advisory across North Georgia expires at 8 o'clock, but after that, we're going to continue to see warm temperatures through the evening. Temperatures mostly in the 80s throughout the game, and we're looking for heat index values a little warmer than that. The bigger scope will be hit or miss showers and storms throughout the evening, and remember, if a storm does pop up overhead, we are looking for the potential for some heavy downpours that could lead to localized flooding. We also have a risk for some small to moderate size hail and lots of lightning and thunder that could delay the play of game. Now, you can always depend on the Fox 5 Storm Team for your local forecast. 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
3: Thank you, Lauren. That last part of that really made me sad. Hopefully we do not have any rain, hail, lightning, or any of those things. Hopefully the weather stays safe and we have a fun time out there in the park. And again, get in early because there are a lot of things happening. And one of them is a cannon. And like Chris said earlier, if you see the cannon, you might want to cover your ears, hold on to your beers, and make sure everyone around you is ready for something that might startle you and me and everybody else in and around the Battery. 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
2: Fox. Tom Hart needed a win. I got to tell you something. Yeah, don't think I was not keeping track.
1: No, he was going to get in some big-time trouble if he didn't get a win. So, remember, that is the only local broadcast. So, the big game is on Fox. You will have national announcers. 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I've got two for you, and I like both of them. Chris Sale, more than 5.5 Ks, doesn't pay out as much, but more than 5.5 strikeouts for Chris Sale. And I hate to do this because we don't like him and we booed him yesterday, and he's just annoying. Everything about Juan Soto just bothers me, but I do hope he has more than 1.5 total bases, because if I do get that combined with Chris Sale more than 5.5 Ks, it pays out 2.5x, and that would be a great prize to have on July 4th.
2: I think Ozzy. I'm going to look at Ozzy again tonight. Michael Harris, it was nice to see him swinging. Dubon is one of those guys who doesn't necessarily, it's not the two home run game. It's not, but if you're really looking at a guy in Philadelphia, and I don't know, it's like Dylan Lee. Will they ever take a guy who does a lot?
1: Mm-hmm.
2: He had 1 million votes as an outfielder, finished 10th.
1: Yeah.
2: I think 1.2 might have been Abrams for the leader at shortstop. So at the end of the day, Dubon probably has earned a spot. I just don't know. It seems to be like a Dylan Lee, where they don't usually give those out. Not a big enough star, not enough this,
1: yeah,
2: not enough that.
1: Yeah, it's unfortunate for him. But like you said, Ozzy and Drake Baldwin will start, and they are finishing up this announcement right now. Matt Olson will be a reserve at first base. So three Braves so far have been named to the All-Star team. Matt Olson as a reserve, Ozzy and Drake as starters. Huge for Drake Baldwin. Just awesome that he's going to make it. And we have not seen the pitchers announced yet, but if we hear about that in the next, 2 minutes and 38 seconds, then we'll bring it to you.
2: So Schwarber gets stuck in his own building. He might do home run derby because of Ohtani. That's really interesting that Schwarber is playing second fiddle as a reserve. Okay, I mean, that's the way it goes. The guy gets 3+ million votes. Ernie Clement, by the way, with more than 3 million in Toronto as well.
1: It's top vote getter.
2: Let's just say I had a conversation with somebody today that either there's a lot of computers in Toronto or somebody decided to go over and over and over and over again. I can't figure it out. That's the weirdest number about an all-star. He had over 3 million votes.
1: Yeah.
2: Ohtani, I think, only had 100,000 more than Ernie Clement.
1: And Ohtani was the top vote getter, so he automatically got in. He didn't have to go through the second round. Ernie Clement in the AL.
2: Yeah, so
1: Clement.
2: Schwarber with all his home runs is going to be a reserve.
1: Unbelievable. Oh, it's so unbelievable. But congrats to Matt Olson, Drake Baldwin, and Ozzy Albies. Still waiting to hear on pitchers. And you know what? There might be one that's going tonight, because Chris Sale has been an ace. He's been an ace all year for the Braves. Need to get him some run support. The guy's got a 2.10 ERA. He only gave up 6 earned runs in the month of June.
2: Go look at his baseball reference, too. He's been there and done that before,
1: and
2: by the way.
1: Did not All-Star get in. Incidentally, Michael Harris II didn't get in. They just announced all the reserves. Michael Harris II didn't. That'll change. That'll definitely change. So many people drop out.
2: They still did that one more vote guy thing?
1: No, they don't do that anymore.
2: All right.
1: That's unfortunate. But anyway, all right, for all of us here at the Braves Radio Network, Jeff Carter and Joe Virgin behind the glass. He's Chris Domino, and I'm Barrett Salee. Game 2 between the Mets and the Braves coming your way right now on the Braves Radio Network, and it is next.
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0: crack of the first bat to the final out, this Atlanta Braves club has been relentless.
1: And he lets it fly high and deep to right field. Chop house pound, 3-0 Braves.
0: Playing with an edge, a swagger, and a sense of purpose that is the rest of the National League on notice.
1: Ozzie hits one well to deep right field. That's heading back to the chop house. At the wall now, Casey, and it's gone!
0: Atlanta Braves baseball on the Braves Radio Network is brought to you by the original Louisiana hot sauce, Bayou Sub, your local Ford dealers, proud partner of your Atlanta Braves, The Home Depot, 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The Battery Atlanta's own ASW Distillery, home of the award-winning Fiddler Bourbon. Tonight, celebrate the 4th of July with some Braves baseball at Truist Park as Atlanta takes on the New York Mets in this big NL East Division Series. 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
1: Good evening, everybody, and welcome into Atlanta Braves baseball. Tonight from Truist Park in Atlanta, Georgia, it's game two in a series of four between the Braves and the Mets. On the mound for the Braves, it'll be the left-hander Chris Sale, who'll be opposed by left-hander Sean Manaea. Happy Independence Day. Great to have you with us tonight on the Atlanta Braves Radio Network, alongside Tom Hart and our producer-engineer Jonathan Chadwick. Ben Ingram here with you. And Tom, we'll dive into the baseball in a little while, but doesn't it just feel good to be at the ballpark on Independence Day? This is perfect.
2: It's awesome, and I hope everybody's having a safe and healthy and fun Independence Day and 4th of July weekend. You know, one of our founding fathers, John Adams, put it best, if you'll allow me. He wanted this day to be celebrated with pomp and parade, with shoes, games, sports, guns, bells, bonfires, and illuminations from one end of this continent to the other from this time forward forevermore. We don't have all of those, but we got a good chunk of them right here at the ballpark tonight, including fireworks postgame.
1: I was wondering what was in that giant box that Jay Chad brought in. Hopefully some of that stuff.
2: Those are my bells and shoes.
1: Yeah, we're going to get it going tonight, and we're certainly doing our part. Being at the ballpark this evening, going to be a big crowd. And coming off a win last night, handing the ball to Chris Sale, that's a great place to be.
2: Fantastic place to be. Given the ups and downs of this team on this homestand, especially the way that Cardinals series ended. And I think there's a lot of great things you can point to. We're talking earlier off air. You mentioned the defense. It was fantastic tonight for Michael Harris, last night for Michael Harris to Jorge Mateo. And seeing the power come back in this lineup with four home runs, and Ben, I'd specifically go to the play of Matt Olson and getting that bat back. This team and this lineup is different, and statistically you can see the results when he's swinging the bat well.
1: Yeah, he's definitely leading the way, and he did that last night, looking for more of that. You know that power is certainly in there for the team. That's who they are. And that month of June, as quiet as it was, I think you ultimately know that's not the identity of this bunch. What they are is a lot closer to what we saw last night.
2: And I think Olson's a great example of that. He only hit four home runs in the month. He hit the ball well for average. He hit 315. But this team, when Matt Olson, 18 of his 22 home runs have come in Braves wins. Mm. That is a key, because he's such a threat in the middle of that order, and there are other pieces, we know that need to get going and that have been going well. But I agree. I think the identity of this team is to get the ball in the air and get it over the wall. And when Florida, you'd have rather have a few more hits last night? But when four of the five leave the yard, you're doing something right.
1: Yeah, it's a really good sign. So now we turn the page, hand the ball to Chris Sale. Also, the Braves made a few moves today. They recalled J.R. Ritchie to Atlanta, placed Ha-Sung Kim on the 10-day injured list. That's backdated to July 1. And also, Kyle Farmer's back up from his rehab assignment. Anthony Molina goes down. But we know that the Braves have some guys who are down to the bullpen. So they're hoping that they can go a good six, seven innings or so with Chris Sale. Maybe J.R. Ritchie covers the distance and maybe give the pen a night off, and you'd love it if those two guys could cover nine.
2: Well, from a pitch count perspective, Sale's last outing in San Francisco was the fewest number of pitches he had thrown since the first week of April in his start on the road in Los Angeles. So you'd like to see him go a little bit deeper. They've done a fantastic job spreading him out and keeping him healthy. But yeah, I think you're looking for another Chris Sale masterpiece tonight. And he matches up really well with this Mets lineup, including Juan Soto, who's just 1-for-11 against him.
1: All right, should be a really good one. Braves and the Mets, 4th of July, red, white, and blue. And you, alongside us here on the Braves Radio Network. Lineups when we come back, and then we'll get to the first pitch on the Atlanta Braves Radio Network.
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8: Lyman Hall was an American founding father, physician, and clergyman who signed the Declaration of Independence as a representative of Georgia. He was one of four physicians to sign the document in Philadelphia. Born in Connecticut, Hall moved to Sunbury, Georgia before the Revolution and was elected governor of Georgia in 1783. After leaving office, he moved to Burke County, where he died in 1799. His remains lay under the Signers Monument in downtown Augusta.
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10: 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Grab the famous breakfast cup, warm grits, cheese, scrambled eggs, and your choice of bacon or sausage for just $1.89 or two for $3. 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TPS, the pumping station. William Few at Washington Road, Evans to Locks at Bel Air, and the bypass in Washington, Georgia. 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
11: Remember that summer in 1985? If you were a kid, you drank from the water hose, rode your bike until the streetlights came on, and spent all day outside with the neighborhood kids. A lot has changed since then, but one thing hasn't. Universal Plumbing has been serving our neighbors since then. This summer, whether it's a leak, a water heater, or a plumbing emergency, trust the team that's been here through it all. 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
12: Universal!